0: dictatorship and pave the way for Mr. Ortega to take power. The 80-year-old now says there will be no more elections where the opposition can try to seize power. And bakeries, cafes and home bakers are celebrating Australia's unofficial national cake today. The original home of the Lamington, Brisbane's old government house, is among the venues marking National Lamington Day. Turning to sport, Jessica Fox has won gold in the women's kayak cross individual time trial at the Slalom World Championships. It comes almost a year after the 32-year-old underwent surgery to remove a benign tumour from her kidney. Sister Noemi Fox finished 11th, while fellow Aussie Ada Mackey was 30th. In the men's, Merle Long was 6th, Tim Anderson 30th and Lucien Delfour 43rd.
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3: 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Sorry. Here is the weather forecast for Tuesday, the 21st of July. Partly cloudy, medium chance of showers in the north, slight chance of showers elsewhere, light winds, overnight temperatures falling between 4 and 11, with daytime temperatures reaching between 16 and 20. Coffs Harbour will have a shower or two, with a maximum of 20. Foster will be partly cloudy, maximum of 20 as well. Kempsey will have a possible shower, maximum of 21. Port Macquarie will have a possible shower, a maximum of 20. And Taree will have will be partly cloudy with a maximum of 20. Now, it is coming to that time with AM music where we have our feature album. And today's feature album is Kilby and Kennedy, Things We Did on Earth, which has Steve Kilby of The Church and Martin Kennedy of All India Radio. It is a indie rock electronic group, so there's a little bit of everything for everyone. So without further delay, here is our feature album of the day, starting with Reverie.

0: Well, that was pretty damn good. That was Kilby and Kennedy with Things We Did on Earth, our feature album of the day. Pretty, pretty solid stuff there. Coming up next, we have Thin Lizzy with Waiting on an Alibi and our local feature album, local feature track from local artists, Circuitous with Oracle. 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

a double header of Aussie rock there with Kathy's Clown by UMI and Don't Change by INXS. Before that, we had Waiting on an Alibi by rock legends Thin Lizzy, and then Tari's Own Circuitous, hope I'm saying that correct, with Oracle. It is 10:51. We got time for maybe one to two songs before we head into the news. And hopefully I'll be seeing you around Midday Magazine as well. Anyway, enough chitter chatter. Here is Check My Brain by Alice in Chains. This will definitely give you a bit of a wake-up call. You're listening to 2Bob. See you after the news.

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1: National Radio News.
2: Hello, I'm Laura Devoy. Aboriginal leaders and Indigenous organisations are calling on the Commonwealth to hold the Northern Territory government to account for proposed changes to child protection laws. Shannon Kirkwood reports.
3: The NT Parliament will today debate proposed amendments, which the Northern Land Council says will remove safeguards put in place to prevent a repeat of the Stolen Generations. SNAICE, the National Voice for Indigenous Children, says the NT government ignored expert advice when drafting the amendments. A rally is being held outside Parliament House in Darwin this morning. In a statement, NT Senator Jacinta Nampajimpa-Price says the bill doesn't erase family, kinship, community or culture. She says a child's safety must come first.
2: $25 million in federal funding will go towards reforms for governance and strengthening the institutional foundations of the State of Palestine. Foreign Minister Penny Wong and the Minister for International Development, Anne Ali, announced the funding this morning. Senator Wong says the funding demonstrates Australia's practical commitment to Palestinian recovery, reform and institution building. She says Hamas can play no role in the State of Palestine. One Nation leader Pauline Hanson has made light of a live interview in which MP Barnaby Joyce yelled at his dog. Mr Joyce was being interviewed by the ABC last night about Senator Hanson's trip to the UK when this happened.
4: You're defending your leader, but are you really comfortable with where she is taking you?
5: I think... Sit down! Sorry, it's a dog.
2: Mr Joyce has apologised for the outburst, while Senator Hanson said in a social media post, "You have to love live TV." Australian researchers say changing one ingredient used to create green hydrogen could multiply its production up to 80 times. RMIT University and two Chinese institutions released the result of their experiments today in a peer-reviewed energy and environment journal. They say their finding could help producers cut emissions from hard-to-abate industries, including aviation, shipping and steel production, though more trials would be needed to prove the process worked outside a laboratory. The US has launched another round of strikes on Iran. It's the 10th consecutive night of attacks. The US Central Command says the strikes were designed to further degrade Iranian military capabilities used to attack commercial shipping in the Strait of Hormuz. The City of Sydney says it has listened to buskers and is offering better access to support and location information. It's released a new digital guide which provides notifications about activities or issues affecting busking locations and information on rules and regulations. The updated code also increases the number of busking pitches across the country. A documentary titled Busking is Dying premiered last month. Performer Sharina says a cashless and less generous society, the pandemic and council regulations has made performing increasingly difficult.
6: To all of the people who support and love music and busking, from the bottom of my heart, thank you so much.
2: 2 million people have lined the streets of Madrid to honour Spain's FIFA World Cup champions. Spain defeated Argentina 1-0 in the final yesterday. Supporters cheered on the team, which arrived back in Spain last night. Meantime, FIFA is investigating a brawl after yesterday's World Cup final. Several Spanish and Argentinian players clashed on the field. FIFA says a disciplinary and ethics prosecutor has been appointed to investigate potential breaches of the FIFA disciplinary code.
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8: It's Alison Penfold here. Across our region, people tell me they feel immigration is out of control and it's putting real pressure on housing, roads, hospitals and services. The Nationals will reduce migration and link it to the number of homes being built. We'll put Australian values and our national interests first and ensure welfare is reserved for Australian citizens, because Australians deserve a migration system that helps restore living standards, not drive them backwards. Spoken and authorised by Alison Penfold for the Nationals Taree.
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10: Thanks for joining me for another episode of Blues, Roots and Boots, a show that aims to bring you what is new and what is not so new from those who are known and not so known from Australia and the world in the fields of blues, roots and country music. 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

Ray Beadle opened the program for us this week with the track from his new album, Smokin' at GT's, and the track is Tell My Mama. Beadle is an exceptional guitarist that I had the pleasure of seeing live at Australia's biggest festival at the time. He is world class, and I love the fact that he hosts a jam night every week at the Brass Monkey in Cronulla's southern suburb of Sydney. The venue itself means something to me, as I not only performed there in my youth, a moment memorable because the band was adopted by the local biker gang, which is not an honour we sought, but neither did we decline. But Cronulla was my home before moving up to the north coast of New South Wales. Anyway, Ray Beadle is the real deal and covers all of the bases with his guitar virtuosity, his singing and his songwriting. Smokin' at GT's came out of a backyard recording session during COVID lockdowns, so the album itself is raw and real. Hi and welcome to this week's program of Blues Roots and Boots. With so much new music and albums recently released, Killing Floor from the Blue Mountains have a great new set. So does Frank Sultana with the Honey Badgers, Hey Gringo, Kaipo and Aaron Jack all have brand new albums out. Other artists with new music this week are Jade Gibson, Nathan Lamont, DK Effect, Hayden Phillips, Paper Daisies and from the USA, it's Big Harp George. Next up, it's Jade Gibson, who's reworked the Fleetwood Mac hit, The Chain, and given it a very cool country rock vibe. She's from rural northeast Victoria and cites a variety of influences on her music, including Casey Musgraves and Fleetwood Mac, so I suppose no surprise that she's chosen to pay homage to one of those influences as she blends country, pop, Americana, and rock to define her own sound. This is Jade Gibson with The Chain.

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From the Riverina region comes Wiradjuri man Nathan Lamont, a singer-songwriter who's already amassed 90,000 followers and 2 million streams of his music. He earned himself a scholarship to travel to and study in Nashville, USA in 2025 and has been a finalist three times over at Tamworth Country Music Festival Star Maker Contest. We just heard the latest single from Nathan Lamont, Loves to Hate Me. I could listen to Aaron West's guitar playing all day. He has blues, feel and jazzy influences and is just so tasteful. He's just released an album called Koori Jack, and from that album, we're going to check out Spread a Little Light Around.

Adelaide blues soul band, the Honey Badgers, have teamed up with 2023 Memphis Blues Challenge winner Frank Sultana to present a live set, and the last track, Hell or High Water, comes from that album, simply titled Frank Sultana and the Honey Badgers Live. The Honey Badgers themselves were top six finalists at the Memphis International Blues Challenge in 2023, and their live performance footage on their website gives a good indication as to why they're impressing audiences all over the country. Up next, it's Sydney-based instrumentalist-composer Brad Kypriotis, who performs under the name Kypo. He is diverse in his influences and a skillful musician, not afraid to push, bend and blend genres. I suppose that's what draws me to his sound, and it's also the blend of jazz and blues that I hear. He's just released an EP called No Longer Where You Were, with our next track, Never Had to Run, coming from that set.

That was Let Me Tell You, which comes from Hey Gringo's just released album titled Adios Amigo. The jazz, blues and roots band has been active since 1993, and Adios Amigo is their 9th album release. It's a band full of passion and energy, led by Daryl Roberts, and the joy the band has in playing together is a palpable thing. From the raw energy of Hey Gringo, now to the sounds of a young country star on the rise in Hayden Phillis. He's a strong songwriter and storyteller, focusing on the challenges facing his generation. From the southern end of Sydney, his voice and his stories are Australian, with his music reflecting Americana influences. Here is Hayden Phillis with Stick Poke Tattoos.

Blue Mountains power trio Killing Floor released their album debut Better Late Than Never recently, and Magic Sam, which is the name of the last track, is the focus single from that album. Although they've been releasing singles since 2023, Better Late Than Never is the first album from the band and arguably exemplifies a tag they picked up after a standout festival performance of Rage Against the Blues, an obvious play on Rage Against the Machine, but really only accurate in terms of the energy they bring, because the sound they bring is steeped in blues tradition, so not really raging against the blues, but embracing it with all the commitment they can muster. A different flavour altogether comes from Tasmania's DK Effect. This sophisticated 8-piece soulful blues gospel-infused and funk outfit with a trio of powerhouse female vocalists and a band exhibiting a tight musicianship keeps releasing great tracks one after the other. Smile is their latest, coming from their second album, The Way It Used To Be, due for release in September.

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The eighth album from Big Hub George, a San Franciscan bluesman, is titled No Shortcuts, and Death Rattle of the Republic, the track we just heard, is the first single release from his new album. This is a man of many talents who, before making music his priority, was a criminal defense lawyer, a Middle East expert, and a law professor. The song's boppy beat belies an underlying dark critique of the state of US politics, obvious in the title Death Rattle of the Republic. The act taking us home tonight is Gold Coast country folk duo Paper Daisies. Warm and wistful are terms that have been used to describe their music from these two talented singers whose voices harmonise effortlessly. Thank you for tuning in to Blues Roots and Boots for this week, and I trust you're staying well over the season that abounds with coughs, cold and runny noses. Here is Paper Daisies with their latest, Bonnie, and until next time, don't forget to make a great day.

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1: Hello, I'm Laura Devoy. A review into the circumstances of a five-year-old girl before her death has found serious departmental failures. Aboriginal and Torres Strait Islander listeners are advised this story contains the name of an Indigenous person who has died. David Wilson reports.
2: Kumanjai Little Baby was allegedly abducted from a town camp in Alice Springs and murdered in April. An independent review was announced after revelations the Department of Children and Families had received multiple notifications about her welfare in the weeks prior to her death. It found, despite repeated indicators of domestic and family violence, protective responses were not pursued in a timely manner. Tabled in Parliament this morning, the review made seven recommendations, which the Northern Territory government has accepted in principle.
1: A Melbourne synagogue, which was targeted in an arson attack in 2024, says it applied for government grants for security but was unsuccessful. The Adas Israel synagogue has been closed since it was firebombed a year and a half ago. Board member Benjamin Klein today fronted the Royal Commission on Anti-Semitism and Social Cohesion. He says the synagogue applied for grant funding for security in 2023 and 24.
3: There was local council, there was state government, there was federal grants, which we saw was available. We'd sent out letters and were unsuccessful. We also sent out a letter to Mark Dreyfus at the time, who was the Attorney General, and we were unsuccessful. There was technicalities in terms of incorporated entities, unincorporated entities. There was a lot of red tape to sort of get through, and we weren't successful.
1: Southeast Asian foreign ministers are in the Philippines for the annual ASEAN conference. Australia's Penny Wong is in Manila for the series of discussions of the 11-nation bloc. Regional security is set to be high on the agenda. The US, UK, China, Russia, Japan and Canada are just some of the other nations attending. Meantime, Minister Wong has walked the red carpet as the guest of honour as she inspected the Philippine Coast Guard headquarters. Senator Wong reaffirmed Australia's support for the agency's modernisation and capability enhancement efforts. Andy Burnham has promised a new political and economic model after taking over as Prime Minister of the UK. Mr. Burnham is the country's 59th Prime Minister and 6th in 10 years. In his maiden speech outside No. 10 Downing Street last night, Mr. Burnham described the change in leader as a circuit breaker moment for Britain. He says he wants to change politics and will outline a 10-year plan later this year.
4: We will make this moment a circuit breaker for Britain, bringing forward the biggest changes in the last 40 years. A new political model and a new economic model.
1: The Western Australian Department of Health has issued a warning amid a rise in Mpox cases. So far this year, there have been 36 confirmed cases of the viral infection in the state, with WA Health saying most of the cases have been acquired locally. A free vaccination is available for eligible people across the state. Turning to sport, in cricket, Australia will be back to full strength for next month's test matches against Bangladesh. Josh Hazlewood, Nathan Lyon and Pat Cummins have been named to return. Scott Boland is also in the squad while Michael Nisa has been dropped. Australia will take on Bangladesh in Darwin and Mackay. And Jessica Fox has won gold in the women's kayak cross individual time trial at the Slalom World Championships. Sister Noemi Fox finished 11th.
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6: Good afternoon and welcome to the Midday Magazine. I'm Jake, helping out PK today, or Paul. Anyway, here is the weather for Tuesday, the 21st of July, 2026. Partly cloudy, medium chance of showers in the north, slight chance elsewhere, light winds, overnight temperatures falling between 4 and 11, with daytime temperatures reaching between 16 and 20 degrees. Coffs Harbour will have a shower or two with a maximum of 21 degrees. Foster will be partly cloudy with a maximum of 20 degrees. Kempsey will have a shower with a maximum of 21 degrees. Port Macquarie will also have a shower with a maximum of 20 degrees. And Taree will be partly cloudy with a maximum of 21 degrees. Anyway, getting straight into the music, here is Jenny Says by Cowboy Mouth. 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
1: And there's Cheryl in spirit. Anyway, that was King for a Day by XTC, Black Bugs by brilliant Aussie band Regurgitator, Big Bang Baby by Stone Temple Pilots, and Jenny Says by Cowboy Mouth. All good stuff thus far. Now, I have been given the bar report. So, here it is. This is for Foster Tuncurry. Time, 11:57. I think we might be a bit past that by now. Winds, south. Wind speed or knots, 2 to 3 knots. The temperature is 17 degrees. Barometer is 1,028 hectopascals. The sea is 1 to 1.5 meters. The swell is 1 to 1.5 meters, 1.5. Bar conditions require exceptional caution, so be careful about that. The next tide will be high. The tide time will be 14:04 or 2:04, and the tide height will be 1.6. Please be aware that offshore conditions may vary from those stated. Boats leaving Cape Hawk Harbor are advised to log on and also call Marine Rescue Foster on VHF channel 16 or use the app. So be careful out there, and remember, life jackets save lives. So be careful out there. I know I've already said it, but you know, it's always good to practice some caution. Since we're on a bit of a mellow section of Midday Magazine, and I'm not tormenting you with all the hard rock I usually do on Thursdays, here is Barney and Me by the Boo Radleys. Also, I might play some rock later. There's your warning. 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

0: Jonas, what was that?
1: What does it sound like to you?
0: Well, it kind of reminds me of, well, like an aluminium can that's being crushed, but much, much bigger.
1: Yeah, a lot bigger and also a lot scarier. That's a caravan being pressed against a bridge by floodwater. And it was just one of many vehicles, trees, parts of houses that were washed away in a big flood in Germany 5 years ago on the night of July 14th, 2021.
2: Extreme weather is also behind wrenching scenes of devastation in Europe.
3: And North Rhine-Westphalia have experienced their deadliest floods in living memory. These are some of the images coming in from those.
4: This areas. Railroad bridge in Germany, one of the many collapsed structures.
0: I'm Neil King, and this is Living Planet, and today we're going to spend some time in the Ahr Valley in the west of Germany. 5 years ago, it was a disaster zone. One of the deadliest flash floods in modern European history occurred there, and that is now in the middle of arguably one of the biggest flood preparedness rebuilds anywhere in the world. And our reporter, Jonas Meyer, went to the valley, and he's here in the studio to take us through what he found. Jonas, welcome.
1: Hey, Neil.
0: You've just come back from this, what used to be a disaster zone. You went there to do a video report for DW's Planet A YouTube channel, and the video report was about building back better. And in the course of that video report, you spoke to a lot of people. And one of the people you spoke to was a lady who lived in Bad Neuenahr Ahrweiler.
1: It's like sort of where like the most narrow part of the valley opens up. And back then, 5 years ago, during the flood, the water, you know, it like flooded 80% of the town. It just like went all over. And the like woman I visited, Alexandra Wima is her name, she lived just 50 meters from the river back then and was badly hit. And she recalled the night of the flood.
0: We've got her clip in German, Jonas, but you're going to interpret it for us. What did she tell you?
1: So she says she kept going down to the river over and over again because she saw the water rising, and she was, I mean, worried, obviously. There was no official warning up until that point. I mean, there was later, too late. And it was around 10:30 p.m., she told me, when she heard something coming towards her, which sounds really frightening, I have to say. And in that very moment, she said she turned back to the street where she lived, again, just 50 meters from the river, and the water was basically coming from all directions, she said.
0: Yeah, one of the reasons, Jonas, why you and I decided to do this studio talk on Living Planet was also because we can compare how it was 5 years ago, because I was actually in the Ahr Valley that very week, directly after the flood, to help friends who had a house in Dernau, right on the river. And 5 years on, of course, you go back and see what they are doing and what has been done with all that government money that was poured into the region to try and rebuild and build back better. So we've got an interesting timeline going there. So I'm just going to share a little bit of my impressions with our listeners. You know, because I was there, it was, I think, the second day after the flood. And I also remember how tricky it was just to get down into the valley because all the bridges were destroyed. And there was pretty much only one way down into Dernau, and it was across the Comb. And the road down, it was super congested with helpers and emergency services. There were cars parked all the way down on both sides of this winding road, partly to avoid the traffic, but partly because also people were, wanted to park their cars on higher ground because everybody was worried that the flood might return. It was just pure chaos. Nobody really knew what was happening or whether, you know, the flood had gone for good. Everybody was trying to get down and help. There was a huge outpouring of solidarity. And I mean, that was actually the one positive takeaway from the whole experience, because, I mean, I must admit, I was, a little bit traumatized by the experience myself, just witnessing what people had to go through and the destruction that I saw there. It really looked like a war zone. I've never seen anything like it. You know, even the train tracks were completely bent or gone, and lampposts, they were snapped like toothpicks. I also remember seeing a car upside down on top of a building that was part of a petrol station, and the whole place just stank of petrol. And also, yeah, I do remember that the old oil heatings in some of the houses, they were a real problem because they contaminated everything. And so that caused extra damage again, also for homeowners whose houses were then contaminated with oil. It was just a complete mess. And I've never, ever seen so much mud. People were shoveling and emptying mud out of houses relentlessly. I was really impressed by the watermarks on the houses because the river had already gone back into its riverbed, and it is a very small river. It's more like a stream, right? I walked down to look at it, and then I was looking back up towards the houses, and I saw the watermarks on the houses, which were like 7 meters, 10 meters up from the river, approximately. And just trying to visualize that all that water must have come through at that height, almost like a tsunami sweeping through this valley and just crushing everything. And I still get goosebumps thinking about that now. It was unreal.
1: Yeah. I mean, you actually still got some of those markings on the buildings. So in one village, Altenburg, which I visited, the river would usually be about 70 centimeters high. And the markings are at about 7 meters. And actually at 7 meters, the monitoring just stopped that night. It might have been beyond 7 meters, 8 meters, 9 meters. Nobody knows for sure because the monitoring stopped. It was that much water. I mean, it's hard to imagine, like you said, because I went there for the first time now, my very first time in the Ahr Valley ever. And the river is really, it's quite charming. It's quite peaceful, a lot of tourists going there. You've got the mountain slopes, you've got the water, the river winding through the mountain slopes, through the vineyards. Really, it's very nice for hiking, for cycling and so on. And it's picture perfect Germany. Actually, in the hotel where I stayed, it used to be the summer residence of Ludwig van Beethoven, the famous German composer who went there for a decade or two to, find some inspiration for his work. And it's just beautiful and hard to imagine that it all went that wrong and that violent and that destructive.
0: Jonas, perhaps before we, go into the subject matter of, what your report was also about the building back better and what maybe the Ahrtal has learned from this disaster and what they're doing differently, perhaps you could explain just how did this rather small river transform so fast into one of Germany's worst floods on record?
1: So the short answer would be rainfall, simple as that, because in the 2 days before the flood, what happened that the rainfall that would usually fall in an entire month came down not just over the Ahr Valley, but also in other parts of the west of Germany and also Belgium. And all that water had to go somewhere, obviously. So it flew down from the mountain slopes, from the vineyards, from all the little streams and the tributaries of the Ahr River. And once all that water arrived in the Ahr River, the riverbed was simply too small to hold all that water.
0: Mm-hmm. Okay, so rain is the short answer. What is the long answer, Jonas?
1: So there's a really interesting map from about 220 years ago, and it sort of answers your question, because what you can see is that the Ahr River back then was meandering, left and right, and sometimes with several arms at the same time. And there were just very few small villages along the river course. And as people moved in the valley over time, they did what people have been doing all over the world up until today. So they, channeled the river, they built up on its banks and paved over all those zones that would naturally absorb water during a flood, and essentially squeezed the river into a pretty narrow riverbed. Almost strangled it,
0: Yeah. Would you say, how unique is this setup in the Ahr Valley?
1: I mean, first of all, the steep slopes and vineyards and so on. So it's just really, really narrow, the whole valley and also the river course. But on top of that, there are bridges all over the place, which is nice because you get from A to B really easily. But sometimes there are bridges, every few hundred meters, dozens of them all throughout the valley. And that was part of the problem too, because like one person I spoke to in the Valley compared it to a game of dominoes, right? Where you start with a small piece and you flick it and it falls over and makes a bigger piece fall and a bigger one and a bigger one. And then, you know, like the parts get bigger and bigger. And in the very end, the takeaway is that like even with a small piece of dominoes, you can make a big one fall. And that's essentially what happened with the bridges, because all that debris, that the trees, the houses, the caravans and so on, they crashed into those bridges, medieval bridges usually with columns in the middle of it, really nice to look at, but a death trap in a flood, because all the stuff piled up and the water pooled up and there was a lot of pressure on those bridges. And once they broke, all that stuff that had accumulated, the water, the debris and so on, rolled down onto the next bridge and onto the next bridge and so on and so on. And it was like a really deadly chain reaction, sort of.
0: Jonas, you also spoke to an expert to get some international context on this disaster, which happened 5 years ago.
5: I think the Ahr Valley disaster feels exceptional in an European context. But then globally, flash floods and extreme river floods of that magnitude are pretty much occurring, you know, multiple times a year, over a dozen times a year.
1: That's Indu Murthy. She's a climate risk and adaptation expert with the Center for Study of Science, Technology and Policy in India, the city of Bengaluru. I talked to her because I wanted more than the German perspective on this flood and on floods in general, you know, our perspective, basically from coming from a wealthy country where, as you pointed out, it's hard to imagine that kind and that scale of flood and destruction. And what she told me is that basically this kind of flood happens all the time, really, in East and Southeast Asia and India and Western Central Africa and also North America.
0: Jonas, just coming back to the Ahr Valley and the protagonist of the story that you put together, why don't the people just up and move away if they know they're living in a risk zone, especially if they've experienced such a horrible flood firsthand? Why doesn't Alexandra move away?
1: I have asked her, and what she says is that she likes to live near the river.
6: Weil's schön ist am Wasser zu wohnen und weil ich keine Angst habe hier weiter zu wohnen an der Ahr.
1: And that she isn't afraid.
6: Punkt. Mehr gibt's gar nicht zu sagen.
1: Period.
0: It strikes me as odd, you know, something that kills 135 people on your doorstep, and she says she's not afraid.
1: I mean, it's hard to believe, right? But all the people that she knows who were affected by the flood also stayed in town. Mm. And I mean, for me personally, I would probably move away because the danger and the risk is real and it's increasing, as we heard. But I also understand that she stays because like she's like from the town of Bad Neuenahr Ahrweiler. She has been living there. She's been raising her kid there and her cat. And, you know, it's identity for her and many other people. And also, she has prepared for a future flood in several aspects. So she's got a little wall around the property. She's got her basement windows sealed with like those flood barriers. And on top of that, she's also got sandbags right next to those windows so that when a flood comes, she could put them there like really quickly before running into the vineyards. She told me it's about 4 minutes from her home to safety, basically. So like she seems to be aware and she seems to be prepared. And then I guess, you know, I understand it.
0: I mean, the other thing I also come across from time to time is that people say, well, okay, we've had like this Jahrhundertflut. So like once in a century flood, what are the odds, or statistically the chances are very slim that it's going to happen again within the next 100 years. And so we're safe for now. Maybe that thinking also ties in. I'm not sure.
1: Yeah, I mean, that's very much what Alexandra also said, you know, like that's it. If it's a once in a century event, like now it happened. And then for the rest of her lifetime, that was it. I mean, you know, there are floods regularly in the Ahr Valley every 20 years or so, but it's not like that bad. You know, people don't die and houses and bridges don't get destroyed from it. And yeah, but like Indu Murthy, the expert I talked to from India, she actually said something very smart about it, I think.
5: I mean, science is definitely clear that managed retreat or planned relocation of communities, I'm sorry, from highest risk zones is sometimes the only rational option, though it is politically and humanly quite difficult. It's not easy for someone to kind of leave behind, you know, what they've built over years, right? And it could be deeply traumatic. It does sever people from, you know, their land, livelihoods, their identity sometimes. So forced or poorly managed relocations is bad. They do have a poor track record globally. When it is voluntary, well-resourced and community-led, then, you know, it could solve the problem.
0: Okay, Yona, so just taking stock now, most of the people return to the valley or still in the valley. Can you perhaps take us, you know, bring us up to speed? What has changed then, you know, 5 years on?
1: So not much has changed when it comes to private houses, as we said. But when it comes to infrastructure, actually, a lot is going on. So construction work everywhere. That's also the reason why I went to the valley in the first place, to see, you know, the towns and the county are supposedly building back better.
0: Okay, Jonas, then maybe take us through your trip, and perhaps you could also highlight some examples of what building back better means.
1: So I started my trip in the town of Bad Neuenahr-Ahrweiler, where Alexandra lives, about, you know, 28,000 residents, 80% of the town were flooded 5 years ago, and they're spending €1 billion. I mean, you know, a lot of money. It's hard to imagine €1 billion. Mm. And it's federal and state money mostly. And what's notable is that several of the projects that money is being spent for, reconstruction projects, are more than that. They also flood adaptation and preparedness programs. I met Hermann Josef Pellgrim, who's the CEO of the town's Reconstruction and Development Corporation, which means that he is sort of overseeing a large part of what's happening now. And he first took me to a section of the Ahr where it flooded the historic old town 5 years ago.
7: Und hier soll jetzt eben ein künstlicher Gestein, also hier eine Prallwand.
1: And to stop that from happening again, what they're doing is they're building a huge wall, like along the river, like in between the river and the old town, 500 meters long almost. Board piles, he told me, 1.20 meters in diameter and driven 15 meters deep in the ground. That's okay. Like, that's really deep.
0: And that would have prevented the flood from happening?
1: I mean, it would have prevented the flood from crashing into the old town. But I mean, like we, you know, we talked about it earlier, squeezing the river into the riverbed, like narrowing the riverbed, it was like a large part of the reason why the flood got so violent in the first place. And now they're building a flood right next to the river, which obviously, you know, it doesn't doesn't create more space, it creates less space for the river. So it's hard to like imagine somehow that this is making things better. It just protects the old town. I think that's the main point of it. And I asked Pellgrim, like, what's after the, you know, the wall ends, I mean, like, what's happening then? And what he said is that we have to look at it as a bigger system, you know, like maybe CEO talk.
0: Okay, well, I mean, a wall, one example. What else? What else have they been doing?
1: So he took me to three other construction sites along the river, downstream a little. The first one was another construction site where they're building a new fire station, and it's being built on stilts. So like a bit like in Venice
0: style.
1: Except, you know, as we all know, in Venice, the stilts are set in the water. And here in Bad Neuenahr-Ahrweiler, which is not Venice, I want to, you know, highlight that, they will be set in the ground. When the next flood comes, it will, you know, it can wash away the ground, and the fire station would still be standing because it's being built on stilts. And at that point, it would, you know, like look like in Venice, stilts in the water. Mm. But hopefully, I mean, like that should never, you know, happen. So it would still be disastrous.
0: We've got that on the Rhine as well. Houses that are sort of built on stilts, elevated, because we regularly have flooding on the Rhine. So yeah, okay, I get it. We've got the wall as an example. We've got the stilts as an example. What else are they doing?
1: So large part of what's being done now for flood adaptation is rebuilding the bridges. And they're not being rebuilt in the same way they were, you know, very beautiful century-old medieval bridges that had been destroyed during the flood. But instead, they are rebuilding them in a flood-proof manner. It doesn't look that nice, but, you know, those bridges are much wider and higher than the old one, so they don't have any pillars in the middle. And that means in a future flood, all the water and debris, houses, caravans, trees, vehicles, and so on, they could pass through that bridge easily without pulling up like it happened last time.
0: I mean, that's a lot of engineering and very expensive, I assume, as well.
1: Yeah, it is. One such bridge easily costs $1 million. That's also something why I spoke to Indu Murthy, because she can take the perspective of less wealthy countries.
5: For the calculation of, you know, can we afford protection must be weighed against, can we afford repeated disasters? The cost of inaction is enormous. When we are looking at lower income countries, the flood losses can amount to multiple percent of GDP. And it can set back the development by years, multiple years. Many effective measures are also low cost, whether we are talking about early warning systems, community preparedness, or land use zoning and nature-based solutions. They're dramatically cheaper per life saved than hard infrastructure.
1: So there are several of those nature-based solutions being implemented in the town of Bad Neuenahr-Ahrweiler. So in a section downstream from the wall, where also, you know, Pilgrim took me, what happened is that they have lowered an existing park by like maybe a meter or so. So not much really, but it does make a difference during a flood, because like what would happen is that it would essentially serve as a floodplain during floods. So, you know, they're sort of going back to what was there 220 years ago and like trying to create more space for the river again during a flood scenario without any houses, any infrastructure being destroyed at that point in the town.
0: So it's like we need more areas, more green spaces essentially, and more areas that can like work like sponges.
1: Yeah, that's right. I mean, also another thing they're doing in the town is they're promoting green roofs, also on top of private houses. I've seen, you know, they've created a map where you can see the potential for green roofs in the town of Bad Neuenahr-Ahrweiler. And they're also building areas like within the inner city where you have basically underground tunnels and green areas. So when it rains really heavily, the water would, you know, run towards these green areas. It would sink down like in a sponge city and then be redirected back to the river through those channels. I mean, it doesn't really help in a big flood scenario like 5 years ago, but it does help during heavy rain and maybe, you know, smaller flood.
0: Jonas, during your trip, you also came across something which was quite surprising, wasn't it? You went to the town of Adenau, which is known for its world-famous Nürburgring, where the Formula One racing used to take place.
1: Yeah.
0: What's interesting about Adenau, it wasn't hit as badly by the flood. Can you perhaps explain why that was?
1: Yeah, so what they, you know, to quote a town official of Adenau, what saved their asses 5 years ago were two so-called retention basins. I went to one of them, and I got to be honest, it didn't look impressive at all. So basically just a small stream, you know, you could jump across it, a flat meadow behind a fairly modest dam. But a town official sent me pictures of what it looked like during the flood, and the whole thing was full to the brim, 40 milliliters of water. I mean, you know, it's hard to imagine without any photos or videos. And to think that those 40 milliliters of water could have hit the town of Adenau, it's really, it's scary.
0: Yeah. And that's what they're investing in big time, right? Is they're planning 17 such retention basins, I understand, along the Ahr. And it's
8: National Radio News. Hello, I'm Shannon Kirkwood. The United States military has confirmed it has completed another round of strikes against Iran. US Central Command says this latest operation was aimed at degrading Iran's ability to attack commercial vessels in the Strait of Hormuz. CENTCOM says commercial shipping is continuing through the waterway. Earlier today, the UK said a tanker was hit by an unidentified projectile in the Strait of Hormuz off the coast of Oman. The incident occurring a day after another ship caught fire in an attack in the same region. The chief rabbi of Sydney's Central Synagogue says interfaith relations following the Bondi terror attack have broken down. Levi Wolf has appeared at the Royal Commission on Anti-Semitism and Social Cohesion today. He's told the commission many of his overseas friends and family cannot understand the level of anti-Semitism in Australia.
9: You know, Australia was just, it's always looked at this paradise so far away where they just hope maybe one day they'll be able to come and see its beautiful sandy beaches and its friendly people. And to hear that there's such hate that exists that is spewed through marches and through discrimination.
8: One Nation leader Pauline Hanson says she will be spending the rest of the year on a national listening tour. Speaking at an event in Perth today, Senator Hanson says she will be speaking to Australians about the biggest challenges facing the nation. Meantime, Ms. Hanson has rejected reports she is advocating for a return of the White Australia policy.
10: It's got nothing to do with that. That's not to do with the White Australia policy at all. So don't go there with me, I'll tell you what, because I won't stand for it.
8: Australian researchers have found a new biomarker for blood cancer, which they say could help identify high-risk patients. Laura Devoy has more.
11: Multiple myeloma is the second most common blood cancer worldwide and is incurable. Researchers from Adelaide University and SA Pathology analysed data from hundreds of newly diagnosed patients and found those with the highest levels of a protein known as DSG2 faced substantially worse outcomes than those with low levels. The study also found DSG2 may help identify patients whose disease is more dangerous than current classifications suggest. Researchers say the protein has the potential to become an additional tool which helps better predict how a patient's disease will behave, allowing clinicians to tailor treatment accordingly.
8: Conservationists say construction of an ecotourism hub adjacent to one of Australia's biggest theme parks could fast-track koala extinction in a key habitat. The Queensland government has come under fire for using special powers to approve a major Dreamworld development on the Gold Coast. The area has been identified as a key koala habitat. Last year, surveys confirmed 68 koalas were within a 2-kilometre radius of the area. The Queensland Conservation Council is calling on the federal government to intervene. Now to sport. In the NRL, newly signed permanent St George Illawarra coach Dean Young says he hopes to reverse the disappointment of recent years.
12: We haven't played finals in so many years, so the fans, the staff, the players have been through a real tough period, but tough periods can make you stronger, and I'm sure these periods that we've been through right now will come out the other side, and I really believe that this club's on the way up.
8: Young had been caretaker coach for the past 3 months after the club sacked Shane Flanagan. The Dragons remain on track for their first ever wooden spoon.
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15: Coming up to 5 minutes past 1 o'clock on Your 2Bob. And thanks to Jake for starting off the program, Midday Magazine. 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We're streaming on 2bobradio.org.au. And I hope you're having a good afternoon. I'm Paul Kay. And hello to the folks down at Old Bar. Now, the temperature outside our studio is 19 degrees. Humidity is 64%. Barometer is 1,028. And the wind is from the southwest at 7 knots. And the next tide is a high tide just after 2 o'clock at 1.26 metres. They're 1.26 metres. Alrighty, we have a bit on the program. We'll get to it as we approach it. I'll give you a heads up. Now, the weather, the mid-north coast forecast, cloudy, light winds, daytime temperatures ranging up to 21. We're not quite there yet down in the park. Overnight temperatures falling between 3 and 10. Now, tomorrow, Wednesday, mostly sunny, temperatures 17 to 23. Chance of morning fog there, and light winds northwest to southwest between 15 and 20 kilometres per hour in the middle of the day. So not a bad day tomorrow, and overnight temperatures are brisk, 5 to 9 degrees, but it is winter. Let's turn our attentions now out to the Macquarie coastal waters, Smoky Cape to Seal Rocks. The winds out to sea are variable, about 10 knots, becoming northeast to around 15 knots later. The sea's below 1 metre, the swell around 2 metres and partly cloudy. Tomorrow, Wednesday, mostly sunny, north to northeast winds 15 knots, tending northeast below 10 knots in the morning, and seas below 1 metre. And the first swell is east to northeast, 1 metre to 1.5 metres. And the second swell is southerly, around 1 metre. And I just noticed on Saturday I was down at Foster and they were surfing way out at Bennett's Point there, way out to sea. They were picking up some nice big swells. And you couldn't get parking anywhere. The word had got around. So they all had a great Saturday morning. Now, there is a southerly change round about Friday. So we'll let you know when that's about to happen. So that'll be a cooler change on Friday. So there's our weather. Let's get on with some music and we'll go to an album of the week here at 2 Bob.

0: Album of the week here to Bob, and that track, of course, was The Cost of Living is Killing Me. Tell us about it. I got some information come in on Facebook from overseas, from friends, and we're having the same problems as they are overseas. The cost of living, and you probably hear about that, the UK, that's the number one problem. Oh, it's right around the world, so we're not left behind, are we? Now, we're going to do a bit of housekeeping before we do the raves. It's 11 minutes past one. And let's have a look here. There will be a nationwide test, and that will be on the 27th July at 2 p.m. So that's next Monday, the 27th July at 2 p.m. Tell all your friends, because they may not know, there is a nationwide test of the federal government's new emergency warning system. An alert message will be sent to compatible mobile phones, as well as some smart watches and tablets. Devices will vibrate and sound a siren-like warning for approximately 10 seconds. Now, some situations you may not want that to happen, like if you're in a broadcast studio, you don't want your phone to go off. So if you don't want to receive that alert at that time, you can turn your phone off or put your phone in aeroplane mode, like I have at the moment, prior to the test time of 2 p.m. That's Monday the 27th July. And I will mention that later. Sorry, there's a cable sticking out there. All right. And fuel check. So this varies by the minute, doesn't it? I've got to get some fuel this afternoon, so I looked that up. Super is 193.5, and I did see somewhere else at 209, but that must be up the coast. So in around Taree, 193.5. So look around. And diesel, 207.5. Now, the Australian dollar was trading last night around 70 cents, almost 70 cents US. The ASX slips as the oil price jumps and markets remain on edge as the Middle East war escalates. So this is important stuff and it'll affect all our prices. And AI worries are dragging down sentiment across the stock exchanges worldwide. And if you want to go into the detail, go and look at the ABC Business for more details. And another possible problem, and I hate to say this, but it's Yemen, and it's been going on for a while. There's a war between Yemen and Saudi Arabia there in the Middle East, of course. And the Houthis from Yemen have a connection with Iran, so that's where they're getting their missiles from. Have had hostilities with Saudi Arabia for some time, and now they're threatening to blockade the Red Sea oil shipments. Now, the Red Sea, as you know, leads to the Suez Canal, and all our stuff from Europe and the UK comes through the Suez Canal, through the Red Sea, and then across the Indian Ocean to us. And it's a very busy sea route to the Suez Canal. And, of course, Yemen is right between the Red Sea and the Straits of Hormuz, where Iran has just fired on some ships again today. I'll do that again later on, the little warning there. So I think now we should, 14 minutes past 1 o'clock, and we should have a little raves.
1: Hey, listen up. It's Two Bob Raves.
0: I will tell you that the AM Music feature album tomorrow, heard after the 10 a.m. news, is The Jungle Giants. Experiencing Feelings of Joy is the title of The Jungle Giants music. And the feature album Thursday is Kim Yang, Turn on the Lights, from 2026, both those. And Friday, oh, there you go, 8 Ball Aitken, Tanya Chani, Nightbird. I think that's a bit of blues there for you. So they're our feature albums. Good music here on 2 Bob. And speaking of music, 2 Bob's albums of the week, Bull Horn, The Lookout, Fiona Joy Hawkins, and I'll play one of her tracks later on, it's quite soothing, and Orquesta Acho Khan, I think that's how you pronounce it, it's America, is the title of that album, and it's album of the week here, and you just heard Mississippi Shakedown, The Cost of Living is Killing Me. So that's albums of the week here at 2 Bob. Now, being a Tuesday, after Midday Magazine, we have Earth Matters and Stick Together. 3 o'clock we have news, followed by the Russian Hour. 4 p.m. is the Youth Hour, Finlay's Backyard album, and it's a album of the week here, and you just heard Mississippi Shakedown, The Cost of Living is Killing Me. So that's albums of the week here at 2 Bob. Now, being a Tuesday, after Midday Magazine, we have Earth Matters and Stick Together. 3 o'clock we have news, followed

7:30 driving home with Fiona, 7 p.m. the other window, 9 p.m. rainbow music with Owen, 11 p.m. Ultimate Thurley from CRN, which is relaxing ambient music, and then we join CRN overnight for their music and come back tomorrow morning at 5 a.m. with some country music coming to you from Walshie over there at Harrington with Good Morning Country. And that's our raves for the moment. Let's go to Amy Shark now. And she's a well-known singer here that we prefer at 2 Bob in our music lot. Amy Shark.

And there you heard Amy Shark, and I thought that's such a good one. We'll have 1, 2, 3, 4, 5, another one. Okay, just caught me with my headphones off. Here we go, and we'll have another track, and this one's called Deleted, okay?

Amy Shark, there at 25 minutes past 1 o'clock on your midday magazine. Let's do the markets. Saturday, July the 25th, Tuncurry Market at John Wright Park starts at 8 a.m. Nabiac Farmers Market at the Showground from 8 a.m. at Nabiac. On Sunday the 26th, Old Bar Markets, Old Bar Reserve from 8 a.m. and Pacific Palms Market at the Bowling Club at 8 a.m. They're your markets. Now, from Saturday the 25th, new exhibition at the Manning Regional Art Gallery, a private collection, eclectic mix of works by artists such as John Coburn, Ray Crook, Tim Storia, and Jeffrey Smart. That's all at the Manning Regional Art Gallery in Winter Street. Plenty of parking in Winter Street, so there. The markets. We'll do this one too. Caffrey's Flat Hall is presenting a Christmas in July supper dance, and that will be held on Saturday the 25th of July at 7 p.m. On the night, loads of family fun and supper. Dress to impress and win some fabulous prizes. Raffle and lucky door. 50-50 music on the night has been provided by our favourite musician, Mr. Ross Fay. Tickets adults 15, 10 to 16 years, $5. Children under 10 are free. And you need to make some bookings, so RSVP by the 22nd July. And you contact Lola Turner on 6550 7593 after 5 p.m. for bookings. So that number again, 6550 7593 for your bookings. Now, this is your Two Bob station, your community station. I was at a meeting and we really need some volunteers here. You don't have to be on air. You can give me a hand here with some research. Even just answering the phone would be a help. So come on, volunteer. And it's very interesting and rewarding. One day a week, couple of hours, and you're downtown, you can do your shopping afterwards and come and give us a hand here at the station. I'll make you a cup of coffee. How about that? Okay.

0: Out of our playlist, William Alexander there, and I Still Hold Your Love Dear. Coming up to 1:30 on the beautiful Manning Valley here.
1: Hey, this is Johnny John Butthead. No, this is John Butler from John Butler Trio, and you're listening to Cheap Bob Community Radio in Manning Valley.

Wild Brumby of Mine. I like that. Nice foot-tapping country song there. And before that, I Still Hold Your Love Dear. Very nice love song there from William Alexander. Now, Country Music Weekend is on the 8th and 9th of August. So I'm giving you a little forewarning for this. So I've gone to the back of our file here. So Country Music Weekend, 8th and 9th of August. The Koopanook and Lansdowne Forest History, and it's called a CALF group in conjunction with the Mid-North Coast Country Music Association, presents their annual country music fundraising weekend at Forest Headquarters up in the Koopanook State Forest. That'd be a lovely place to go. And that's Forest Road, Koopanook, on the 8th and 9th of August. Now, we've got a lot of details there, but we'll leave that when we get a bit closer. But we'll give you a number and you can make some inquiries now. CALF is open for new members to participate and help with the project. So this will be a big turnout. Contact Bob Smith on 0493 16549. So 0493 16549. I think there should be another digit there, but we'll check on that. And we've got plenty of time. You can ask around. Koopanook and Lansdowne Forest History Group, in conjunction with the Mid-North Coast Country Music Association. So that just makes sense. We followed some country music there. And tomorrow morning at 5 a.m., you'll hear Kevin Walsh from Harrington with Good Morning Country. More music for you.

Josh Pike, and he's a singer-songwriter out of our Hot Lot playlist here. Let's talk about bird flu, H5 avian influenza. If you see a sick or dying bird, don't touch it. Report it to the Emergency Animal Disease Hotline on this number, and I'll repeat it again at the end, 1-800-675-888. Do not touch the dead birds, and take a photo and note the exact location. Now, the last confirmed case was a giant pectoral, that's a seabird, migratory seabird, was found at Bennett's Beach at Hawk's Nest. So that's in our area here. So just be careful. We don't want that to get into our chook populations here, because we have a lot of chooks here with for poultry and for the eggs. And if it gets amongst our chooks, we have to put them all down, unfortunately. Now, pet owners are also warned that when on the beach, good idea to keep your dog on a leash, away from any dead birds. Don't let them sniff around or go running free, because you don't know. These birds are migratory birds, and they may have come from the South Pole or travelled a long way down the coast. But just be careful of that. Any bird that you see, 1-800-675-888 is the phone number. 1-800-675-888. Okie doke. Now, Nabiak Automotive Swap Meet will happen again on Sunday, the 26th of July at Nabiak. Automotive Swap Meet will again be held then, and the gates open at 7 a.m. It's held in the grounds at the rear of the National Motorcycle Museum in Clarkson Street, Nabiak. The event is held by the Taree and District Vintage and Classic Motorcycle Club, Inc. This is for motorcycle, truck, car and parts only. No bric-a-brac, furniture or other items, please. Several interstate traders are attending. Entry fee by buyers is $5 and sellers $15. And to book a seller site, please phone 0474-788-132. All proceeds go to the Camp Quality and Foster Tuncurry Marine Rescue. In case of cancellations due to bad weather, please keep an eye on the Nabiak Automotive Swap Meet Facebook page. So that's happening Sunday, the 26th of July, Nabiak. You'll see the crowd there. Should be an interesting afternoon. All right, let's go to our library here, and this is Sunbeam Sound Machine. Waterfall and Strange Gravity is the title of this track. 16 minutes to 2. We can hear the water running there.

Sunbeam Sound Machine, out of our library, and it's from their album Double Magic, and the title of the track was Waterfall. 11 and a half minutes to two, and it's time now for our local artist. And I have chosen Zephyr Wind, The Last Train, and this is a band.

0: local group there. And that was The Last Train and Zephyr Wind. And they, let's see, it doesn't say where they come from, but it gives you all the artists there. And it's very small writing, but that's from the album Zephyr Wind. Good, some music, good, nice local sound.
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0: 8 minutes to 2 o'clock, we have news at two. The Lansdowne Open Music will hold their shows on the fourth Sunday of the month. Now, their next show will be held on Sunday, the 26th of July, at the Lansdowne Community Hall. That's at 27 Cundall Road, Lansdowne, from 11 a.m. to 3 p.m. Walk-up artists are welcome, with a backing band provided. All genre of music is welcome. 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Raffles, lucky door prize. And the hall is wheelchair and disability friendly. So come along and enjoy a great day of ease to listen to music or even have a sing-song, eh? For more information, you can contact Jenny on 0431 347 772 or our Lansdowne Open Music Facebook page for more information. And that number, give Jenny a ring, 0431 347 772. And that's the Lansdowne Open Music on the fourth Sunday of the month. Great, eh? Now, as I said earlier, I will play an album of the week here. This is a solo pianist and Fiona Joy Hawkins. So have a listen to this. This was recorded locally by Two Bob, thanks to Tiger.

0: Oh, wasn't that nice? Nice and relaxing for your lunch there. And what a beautiful day's turned out to be. Some clouds, some blue sky, but not too bad. And we can get our washing done, can't we? Probably tomorrow because we've had so much rain. Oh, that was Fiona Joy Hawkins, solo pianist. And she's got a whole album here, Desert of Crystal. And she has 12 tracks. So no doubt you'll hear more of that being an album of the week here at Two Bob. Wonderful music. You get quite a variety here at Two Bob. So I couldn't find anything to follow that, so I thought we'd take the Terries, which is out of our library. They formed in 2020 in Gerringong, New South Wales, five-piece band. A little bit of indie rock just to close off with.
1: First in the bloom, all I seen was the thing she wanted. Ice cream for two and a visa to London.

0: step into a world beside ya. And if you go, you gotta go, but you should know I felt the best about me. The Terry's there and Stay Free, and they're from Gerringong. We're coming up to news time, and I just remind you that on the 27th, that's Monday the 27th July at 2 p.m, there'll be a nationwide test of the federal government's new emergency warning system. An alert message will be sent to compatible mobile phones, and it will go for about 10 seconds, and it will sound like a siren. There you go. So be ready for that on Monday, the 27th at 2 p.m. If you don't want to receive it, just turn your phone off.
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3: Hello, I'm Shannon Kirkwood. A cash-moving company is warning cash distribution reforms don't account for the safety of staff. Armaguard Chief Executive Matt Caulfield has addressed a parliamentary inquiry today, which is considering a bill to ensure cash remains securely available across the country as physical usage declines. That involves the Competition Watchdog and the Reserve Bank of Australia being handed powers to safeguard the future of cash. Armaguard says cash distribution has become more expensive. There's currently a disagreement with how costs should be covered. Mr. Caulfield says progress is being made on that front.
4: Our customers don't want a person turning up without a gun, without a companion, and without an armed vehicle. So it all forms part of a solution we believe we're close to resolving. Hence the request that this legislation is at least delayed and reviewed.
3: In the Northern Territory, a review into the circumstances of a five-year-old girl before her death has found serious departmental failures. Aboriginal and Torres Strait Islander listeners are advised this story contains the name of an Indigenous person who has died. David Wilson reports.
5: Kumanjai little baby was allegedly abducted from a town camp in Alice Springs and murdered in April. An independent review was announced after revelations the Department of Children and Families had received multiple notifications about her welfare in the weeks prior to her death. It found, despite repeated indicators of domestic and family violence, protective responses were not pursued in a timely manner. Tabled in Parliament this morning, the review made seven recommendations, which the Northern Territory Government has accepted in principle.
3: Support for a petition to protect Tasmania's Neil the Elephant Seal is increasing. More than 10,000 people have signed the petition, which calls on authorities to rule out euthanising the elephant seal. It urges a non-lethal management plan. This year, Neil attracted global attention as he spent time onshore in southern Tasmania. The verdict on an alleged baby trafficking syndicate will be handed down in Indonesia today. A 70-year-old woman, the accused ringleader, is among 19 people who have been on trial for allegedly, illegally buying and selling at least 34 babies. 12 of those babies are believed to be in Singapore, sold to unsuspecting adoptive parents for at least $14,000. Prosecutors are seeking a 10-year prison sentence for the 70-year-old woman. The City of Sydney says it has listened to buskers and is offering improved access to support and location information. It's released a new digital guide which provides notifications about activities or issues affecting busking locations and information on rules and regulations. The updated code also increases the number of busking pitches across the city. A documentary titled Busking is Dying premiered last month. Performer Sharina says a cashless and less generous society, the pandemic and council regulations has made performing in Sydney CBD increasingly difficult.
6: To all of the people who support and love music and busking, from the bottom of my heart, thank you so much.
3: And to sport, Josh Hazlewood, Nathan Lyon and Pat Cummins have been named to return in Australia's test team for next month's series against Bangladesh. Scott Boland has also been named in the squad, but Michael Nisa has been omitted. Australia will take on Bangladesh in Darwin and Mackay.
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0: It's coming up to 4 minutes past one on your 2Bob. A lucky little notice here for Christmas fun is coming to Boral Creek Hall. 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
8: I would like to acknowledge the Arabana and Kukutha peoples, true owners, caretakers, and custodians of the land from which the following program was recorded. I pay my respect to elders past and present of the Arabana, Kukutha, and Kulin nations, and of the many lands our content reaches. I recognise their unceded sovereignty and that there can be no environmental justice without justice for First Nations peoples. Welcome to Earth Matters, environmental justice stories from Australia and across the world. Produced in the studios of 3CR Radio in Fitzroy, Victoria, on the unceded lands of the Wurundjeri people, and broadcasted nationally on the Community Radio Network. I am Hannah York. Content warning, as the following program contains discussions of First Nations people who have passed. In July 2026, activists and artists from across so-called Australia came together in the collective known as the Art of Resistance Tour. They went across the desert with the intention to protest militarism and extractivism with art and performance. On the 6th of July, they went to Wellfield A on sacred Arabana country in South Australia to shed light on the impacts this wellfield or borefield has on one of the largest uranium mines in the Southern Hemisphere. BHP Olympic Dam Mine extracts more than 4 million litres of water a day from Wellfield A and 29 million litres a day from Wellfield B, from sacred mound springs on Arabana country to supply BHP's Olympic Dam Mine, which is on sacred Kukutha country. Borefield A was set to close. Environmental activists found this as a major win for the campaign to protect sacred mound springs. The proposed closure of Borefield A changed due to the amendment of the Indentured Amendment Bill 2026, which was signed in May. This was intended to update the four-decade-long framework which governed the Olympic Dam Mine. South Australia Premier Peter Malinauskas said the indenture would, quote, enable better integration of existing copper production, while establishing a clearer pathway for negotiations for further expansions. Wellfield A is now remaining open. This borefield is one of the two in the area that is taking water from sacred mound springs to supply BHP's Olympic Dam Mine, which is on sacred Kukutha country. We're about to hear some audio from outside Wellfield A to shed light on the issue.
9: Here we are at Borefield A. This is the pump station for Olympic Dam, Roxby Downs uranium mine. This borefield has been pumping over 40 million litres of water a day out of the Great Artesian Basin. This borefield is located on Arabana country, and the effect that extraction of the water has is devastating to the mound springs. The mound springs are sacred site to the Arabana people. They've been fighting since the start of Roxby to protect this country and protect this water. As Uncle Ronnie said, water's more precious than gold, more precious than uranium or any other thing they could be digging out of the ground. So down the road here in Kukutha country is Olympic Dam. All the water that is being pumped out from this borefield is being sent down to that mine to process the uranium and the copper and the gold. After shame. That it becomes toxic sludge.
10: Shame.
9: Huge tailing dams of radioactive material that can last over 250,000 years. Yeah. It's a legacy that will affect many generations to come. Uncle Kev always said, you gotta start with the water. Without this water, that mine can't operate. This borefield was supposed to be shutting down, and it was just a week or two ago that Roxby changed the Indenture Act with very minimal public consultation. This borefield was supposed to be shut down and they were supposed to be moving over to water in Whyalla from a desalination plant. But with a little bit of trickery and very little consultation, they've managed to extend the life of this borefield for maybe up to another 50 years. The damage that this borefield has already caused is exponential. The effect on the Mount Springs, the sacred sites of the Arabana people, has been massive. This borefield was supposed to be shut. This borefield was supposed to close down, but Roxby has continued to extract water and will keep continuing. So we're here today to let Roxby know, Olympic Dam know, BHP know, that this borefield is not welcome here on this country, and this destruction has to stop. Stop taking sacred water. This water takes millions of years to get here, and they're sucking it out and using it to create poison. Poison that is used in weapons that will become nuclear waste, that is used in depleted uranium tank shells from Ukraine to Gaza, to Kosovo and Iraq.
11: Shame!
9: They've already seen the effect that this uranium has had on the deformed children being born in places where they've used this material. The legacy of the uranium that is dug up from that country down there with the use of this water from this country right here is going to affect generations for thousands and thousands of years. That's why we've got to leave it in the ground, stop pulling out the water, and shut it down.
11: Shut it down!
12: Water is precious to our people. The oppression that this colony has put on us has taken away our culture, taken away our lands, taken away our precious water. You know, these parts, they was experimenting. Maralinga, we was hearing stories down in Port Augusta and the sad stories that's coming out of there. And depression is still continuing with the poisoning of our waters, the Arabana people waters. Just like Lang Hancock over there, Gina Rana's father. They poison our water holes so that when we go there and drink, we become sterile. That's what they want to do to help. That's what they've done to our people over there. That's why I stand with people here to fight for water, because water is like Brother Ockle said, it's more valuable than all any of these minerals and put in the ground, because water will get us through. With no water, no good for everything, for all country.
8: That was Izzy Brown and First Nations activists speaking outside Wellfield A on sacred Arabana country in South Australia. The Olympic Dam Mine is a copper and uranium mine in the town of Roxby Downs, which is located 560 kilometres north of Adelaide, and produced 3,189 tonnes of uranium in 2024. Where the uranium goes from this mine is not public knowledge. People have speculated where it is sent to, but the uranium goes into a pool and it is hard to trace. On the 7th of July, activists went to the gates of the largest uranium deposit, the BHP Olympic Dam Mine, with the intention of preventing workers from entering the site.
13: Do you want to describe what's happening at the moment and where we are?
14: We're here out the front of the Olympic Dam uranium mine and we're occupying the road, and there's a big line of utes and trucks that we're blocking in front of the gate. We're here having a dance party. We've got tradies and clowns and zombies, and we're here to shut it down.
13: Yeah, do you want to paint a picture for listeners?
15: we're taking action where we always take action, right at the gates. They shut the gates, of course. So we've got crew really brightly dressed, and now we've got two cop cars. We've got a big line of we're holding up trucks and cars from going into the mine, and now we've got two police cars have come, but everyone's having a good time dancing.
13: What do you reckon the workers feel about it?
15: Probably good. I mean, why not? They don't have to rush to work. They'll still get paid. Nah, just a nuisance to the cops, that's all.
11: Our property has never ceded on this land. As soon as they came, they put invasion, they invaded our lands. And then they go and bomb our people up in Maralinga. How dare these people? And then they tell us to get a real job or get a job. They are going to kill everyone. They've done that to us. Now they're going to do it to everyone, including overseas.
15: This is Margie. We've been here before, but we're at the gates to the Olympic Dam mine. It's a really important area. Roxby is the source. It's the source of uranium. It's going into depleted weapons. It's going to... This is the source. This is the scene of the crime. And Kevin, my late partner, we've done a lot of actions here. We've done a lot of actions. We've done really peaceful ones where we've had mandalas of flowers. We've done die-ins. Done a lot of actions here. And we're back.
13: Do you want to tell me a bit more about the history of the resistance of this mine here?
15: This mine is on Kukatha land, and it's they're digging into the belly of the lizard, the Kota, which is sacred to the Kukatha people. Kevin was concerned about it because they're taking water from his Mount Springs, which is 200 k's away, but they're pumping 42 million litres a day just to clean the uranium. Now they're going on about, it's all about copper now. They've got four mines. They've just passed a new amendment to the indenture bill, the land, and it's they're digging into the belly of the lizard, the Kota, which is sacred to the Kukatha people. Kevin was concerned about it because they're taking water from his Mount Springs, which is 200 k's away, but they're pumping 42 million litres a day just to clean the uranium. Now,

0: It's all about the uranium. That's what we want. Leave it in the ground. That's what we're on about.
1: And where is the uranium going from this mine?
0: Oh, well, we need to do an update on that. When Kevin was alive, it was to 9 different countries. Canada, America, one, Japan. I can't name them right now, but he used to have a little mini flag of each country, and any time he did actions, he would apologise to those countries for not being able to stop the uranium leaving Australia.
1: Is the uranium that's coming from here impacting the genocide in Palestine?
0: Oh, yeah, yeah, yeah. It's making the weapons. Yeah, yeah, definitely. So this is about, that's why we got a sign here. BHP is complicit with genocide. It's not just Palestine, it's everywhere, the genocide of all the little babies, unborn babies here as well. It's all over the world. This is the source. This is the most uranium in the world. And they're going deeper now. And now they've got 4 mines going. Well, Oak Dam will start soon, but there's going to be, because they say it's all about copper in all these mines. But we know it's uranium. They got asked when the Amendment Act went through the other day, it was only the Greens Party, Melanie Selwood asked the question, what percentage of uranium is going to be increased with this copper? And they hummed and hawed and said, oh, about 1%. So we don't know what a percent, but any uranium is no good.
2: BHP is in charge of the government. Like, it's not the government over BHP. The Amendment Act that just went through, it was only BHP talking to the government about what the amendments... The bill should not have... It still had 10 years to go. But because BHP has now got 4 mines or in the making, the indenture then only covered Olympic Dam. And so they needed to make these amendments, but they didn't have to, didn't have to, but then they've... Yeah, but the talks, the committee, the government committee only consulted BHP and the government, and they called for submissions. We only had 2 days to write a submission. And we tried to rush. They actually got 22 really good submissions, but the committee didn't even look at them because they'd already made a decision that they're going to go, BHP wanted it to go ahead.
1: Yeah.
2: And it was for the state, you know, and they're all about copper. And it was only the Greens that questioned. Only the Greens. But it went through, like, submissions finished on the Monday. It was read in Parliament on the Tuesday. It went through on the Wednesday. It was that quick. This Malinescu's government is just rushing through bills.
3: That was Margie Gilchrist, partner of the late Kevin Buzzacott, also known as Uncle Kev, who was an Arabana activist. She fought alongside him against this mine for decades. There were no arrests on this day. The gate and the traffic was held up for approximately 2 hours. You're listening to Earth Matters on the Community Radio Network. If you've just tuned in, today we're listening to protests at the Olympic Dam mine on the Art of Resistance Tour in July 2020.

0: The next morning, on the 7th of July, around 5 a.m. during shift changeover at the Olympic Dam mine in Roxby Downs, a sacred fire was lit on the road entering the mine, inspired by an action by the late Uncle Kevin Buzzacott Took, where he too lit a sacred fire on the road to the Olympic Dam mine in 1999.
1: Oh, here comes the fire truck! Here comes the fire truck!
2: Old wood you shouldn't be touching, brother.
3: BHP, when are you gonna learn? Can't eat money on a planet that turns. BHP, when are you gonna learn?

0: PhD.
1: When you gotta learn, you can't eat money on a planet that burns.
2: Do you wanna paint a picture for listeners?
3: So here we are on the corner of Borfield Road and Olympic Way. We just lit a big sacred fire in the middle of the road. We blocked the road with a whole lot of stuff. We've got projections of atomic bombs going in the background, and it's shift change, so there's hundreds and hundreds of workers on their way to work. We've banked them up for the last half an hour. The cops just came in and got a bit argy-bargy. They brought in a fire truck and they've just sprayed the sacred fire. And it's still nighttime, but I think dawn is on its way and there's more action to come.
4: You can never put that fire out, brother. You'll never put the fire out, because that fire's in the sun. That fire's in Canada. That fire's all through this country, my brother. And you never put nothing out.
2: Approximately an hour later, police and BHP's fire workers extinguished the sacred fire.

0: About 50 minutes down the road, there is a rocket testing ground on sacred Kukutha country in Woomera. The following audio was from outside the main gates of the Woomera Range Complex.
1: So here we are at the Woomera Range Complex main gate. This place has a dark and nasty history. It was first opened as the Woomera Immigration Detention Centre, a place where they held innocent refugees hostage indefinitely. It's also the place of mass action, where fences were torn down and people escaped for their freedom. It was later closed due to massive uprising, protests and lobbying, and everyone was moved to Baxter, where we visited recently. But since then, it's been reclaimed by the Defence Department and is now a secret military testing facility. What we do know is they've been testing hypersonic missiles, ghost bats, which are the drones being used in Gaza, and a whole lot of other missiles and weapons that we don't even know about. What's happening inside Woomera is secret business. It's the secret business of murder. It's the secret business of killing. I'd like to do a poem for the refugees that we broke out of this place back in 2002, and it goes like this. It breaks my heart to leave you, I grieve too. Every soul I pass through, that can't come to. In a box watching the clock, cell block, you know I feel you. In a camp waiting a stamp to go, but only where they say so, I know you pray to. You want to run away to, from the pain, insane, the same blood in our veins. How can I go, but you still remain, still remain. So many people, so many people. I know we're all equal, but the hand of life dealt you skeletal. I don't want to leave you to die. Depression, violence, suicide on the inside, behind razor wire, teeth wired, red tape, hands tied, souls in limbo, lost in others' lies. These are human beings. Can you hear their cries? Can you hear their cries? Mm-hmm. Azadi, freedom, Modeka.
2: Yo.
3: We need to wake up. We need to wise up. We need to open our eyes and do it now, now, now. We need to build a better future, and we need to start right now. We're on a planet that has a problem. We've got to solve it, get involved, and do it now, now, now. We need to build a better future, and we need to start right now. Make it greener, make it cleaner, make it last, make it fast, and do it now, now, now. We need to build a better future, and we need to start right now. No point in waiting or hesitating. We must get wise, kill more lies, and do it now, now, now. We need to build a better future, and we need to start right now. No point in waiting or hesitating. We must get wise, kill more lies, and do it now, now, now. We need to build a better future, and we need to start right now. A better future, and we need to start right now.
4: Lights shimmering over distant salt lake vistas, shifting and glistening like some ethereal mirage, appearing and disappearing through rifts in rolling desert hills. Rhythmic clinking of singing stones underfoot, ankles continually assaulted by numerous prickling barbs, and all around the endless spreading desert, coloured mosaic of stones and sand and tangled myriad flowering bushes, punctuated by the occasional sentinel roo, upright and alert, watching silently as the stealthy figures slip and shuffle over the shifting plain. The goal in sight, twisted wire barricades surround great orbs of white Kevlar and alloy, intruders in this land of sun and lizard and desert dreaming from time immemorial. Words exchanged, plans laid, moving in, assault made, fences scaled, paint sprayed, speakers scream, sirens wail, harsh voices, heavy hands, steel cage, charges laid. Standing strong, spirits sing, eyes on fire, fists raise, out on bail. Go again and again. Greeted back in camp by delicious aromas rising from great steaming pots over open fires. Surrounded by a motley crew of lefties and anarchists, unemployed artists and campus walkers, feral activists and welfare workers, poets, musos and soapbox orators, voices raised in rebellion, words of encouragement and hope, music, laughter, singing, excitement and anticipation, wine and joints passed around, bodies lined together close under the stars, sharing energy, warmth and love, minds uniting, spirits entwined. But over there, the might of the empire never sleeps. Throbbing diesel motors pump megawatts through bunched coils of plastic-coated cables, like igniting mercury vapors sweeping roads and hills, glinting on jagged barbed wire and glowing Kevlar cluster. Petrochemical libido jerking off with halogen steel military machismo into the black moon stillness of immense night. The morning stars laugh together and the first rays of sun bake the impotent sperm dry on the desert stones. The final gesture, one last trek. The only waterhole for 100 miles, a sculptured gully deep inside the restricted zone. Running, slipping, crouching low, rocks clinking, sun glinting on forbidden waters, ducking from rock to bush to overhanging ledge. Finally to long, cool grass and water's edge. Tiny paradise in this vast, stony place. Filled with the thoughts of those who once walked this land. Drinking deeply, laughing, diving, swimming. Cool water dripping from naked bodies. Illegal skinny dipping, undetected inside the lines of fences, scowling uniformed authority. Revving engines and the all-seeing infrared eye of punching, pulsating machines in the sky. Long haul back, 2 days on the road, incessant pounding of moving pistons under hot metal floor, endless road stretching out, a black ribbon over vast plains, frequent stops for coffee, chocolate and petrol, limbs cramped and stiff, sore from sleeping on rock and days of arrest, tired from late night actions and all night raves. Nodding at the wheel, desert sun ingrained in hair and eyes, sweat and grime encased in every pore. Home at last, wide-eyed and half-crazed, to stretch soaking in the luxury of long hot bath. Air heavy with the steaming scent of rosemary, peppermint and marijuana. Shedding one more skin, cleansing but still coarse, renewing but still raw. Drifting into restless anarcho dreams of renegade feral children. Wild-eyed and ragged, chaos of sound and colour, glowing intensity of forever nowness. Confronting phalanxes of uniformed metal militias, static grey sea of ordered might, enclosing phosphorescent orbs melting into the night. Melting into the night. Melting in the night. Melting, melting, melting.

0: Hey everybody, and welcome to another episode of Stick Together. Before we begin today's show, I'm going to acknowledge that this show was recorded on the lands of the Kulin Nation. I want to pay my respect to their elders, both past and present. Recognize that we live and work on stolen land. Sovereignty was never ceded. This always was and always will be Aboriginal land. Hello and welcome to Stick Together. I'm your host, James, and Stick Together is produced at 3CR Community Radio and brought to you with the support of the Community Broadcasting Foundation. 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Or you might be listening on podcast. Wherever you're listening, we thank you for your support in getting workers' stories, stories of social justice and collective action out from the streets and into your ears. Today we're talking about an issue that's often dismissed as a personal one, but as you know, the personal is political. Premenstrual dysphoric disorder, or PMDD, has a profound impact on many working women's lives. Affects an estimated 3 to 8% of menstruating people. Our guest is Melbourne writer Emma Hardy, whose new book, Periodic, blends personal experience of cultural criticism, boring menstruation madness, medical misogyny, and the stories society tells us about women's bodies. We're going to hear from Emma in just a few moments. We're also going to be looking at how PMDD and other similar issues around menstruation impact on working people's lives, and what are some solutions that workplaces can be involved in implementing change around. But before we do that, let's hear some union news. Members of the ASU and Professionals Australia have been undertaking rolling stop work actions affecting services provided to major government agencies, including the ATO, WorkSafe Victoria and Victorian Police. Workers are seeking a 4% wage increase backdated to July last year, with industrial action expected to continue through mid-July. In Queensland, several enterprise agreements covering almost 3,500 Queensland rail workers have reached an in-principle agreement. The deals include an 8% wage increase over 3 years, along with the cost of living relief payments and back pay. However, negotiations continue across several operational areas, meaning some industrial action is expected to continue, despite unions agreeing not to disrupt the recent State of Origin decider. Meanwhile, in Victoria, public allied health workers represented by Victorian Allied Health Professionals Association continue their campaign for a fair enterprise agreement. Rallies have taken place across the state, including in Shepparton, Geelong, Frankston and Heidelberg. Workers say the government's current offer fails to recognise the Fair Work Commission's finding that allied health professionals have been historically undervalued, with further industrial action planned. Members of the ASU and CPSU at Parks Victoria are also taking industrial action this week, staging a 24-hour strike while campaigning for pay parity with other Victorian public sector workers. It's the second statewide strike during the current round of bargaining. In Tasmania, transport workers union members have secured an in-principle agreement with bus operator Kinnett. The agreement delivers an immediate 6.65% wage increase, followed by 4% annual increases over the next 2 years, alongside improved roster certainty and better shift conditions. And most workers over their next couple of pay cycles should see the increase of 4.75% that was added to the minimum wage that unions fought hard for beginning 1st of July this year. And that's it for union news this week. Now, as I said at the start, we're joined this week's episode by Melbourne writer Emma Hardy. Emma joins us now to discuss PMDD, the politics of women's health, and why these conversations belong not only in the doctor's offices, but also in our workplaces and our communities. So our guest today, Emma Hardy, has written her book, Periodic, which explores some of her experience of exploring menstruation, madness, medical misogyny, and story society tells about women's bodies. And I think it was a really interestingly put together book as well, Emma, and thanks so much for joining us on the show today.
1: Thanks for having me. I'm excited to be here.
0: I wonder if, you could tell us a little bit to start with about what the experience was like kind of sharing such a personal journey, maybe, the kind of process of writing it, as well as what this experience has been like once other people have seen and responded back to you about the book.
1: Sure. So the book is about my experience treating a severe form of premenstrual illness called premenstrual dysphoric disorder during Melbourne's lockdowns. Premenstrual dysphoric disorder, when I was diagnosed with it, was not a particularly well-known illness. It is basically defined by extreme mood swings, depression, irritability, feelings of being out of control in the week or two leading up to menstruation. And so treating this illness was a pretty isolating experience. Not many people knew about it. There was no real cure. People didn't really know how to treat it. And so I came to writing this book less out of a desire to write a book about it and more out of a feeling that I didn't know how to talk about this with other people. I didn't know if other people shared this experience, and I couldn't find writing from other women that expressed the true depths of how I felt and were really honest about this kind of deranged feeling. So I wanted to capture that somehow. I wanted to write something that was honest, that was messy, literary, experimental, that lent into all the niche connections that I made to premenstrual dysphoric disorder. And yeah, it turns out it does resonate with other people, so it's been cool.
0: And I think, I think like before we started recording, I was saying, I think that certainly learned a lot as well myself from reading the book. And I guess it's, like you said, you have, it was difficult to find writing on PMDD before your book. I guess, what kind of experience have you had of people who are experienced or have experienced PMDD and then maybe for the first time hearing somebody else's experience as well? And, you know, that could lead to their own support and diagnoses and things like that as well.
1: So, yeah, a lot of the reading that I was doing before writing the book was very clinical notes. So, like a lot of psychiatric reports, doctors' records, or like medical studies, etc. So, obviously, I started talking to people who had PMDD while I was writing this book, interviewing people, and just like sharing this experience. And one of the things that came up over and over again was this. People would describe themselves as feeling monstrous. And there was this real fear about what someone might do when they're in that state. There are obviously people who do things that they regret during PMDD, like there's fights that you might have with your partners, friends, job performance can be really challenging. But there was this huge, huge, huge anxiety about what someone might do. And I found that really interesting about premenstrual dysphoric disorder because one of those signs, those main symptoms is anger. And I found it really interesting how much women feared what they might do when they're angry. It's as though the fear of the anger was almost worse than the anger itself.
0: And I think, some of the ways describe it kind of mirrors some other kind of mental health diagnoses or symptoms that people might have as well. What was it like to kind of have these, you know, big feelings and different times and then be able to find a way to name them and to separate them into kind of, I guess, little categories of like explaining where they come from?
1: Yeah, I mean, at first it was really depressing to be able to name it and to sit with the fact that this was an illness, this was my diagnosis, this would recur, these feelings would come back until I reached menopause. That was really distressing. It was really hard to function at that point in time as well. I mean, everyone was having just a harder time due to COVID. But I found that because this illness was cyclical and it would come back, in the stages when I didn't have it, I felt a lot of shame for how dysfunctional I had been during that luteal phase or during the phase of the illness. And so I'd spend a lot of that time trying to make up for what I felt I had let down. So make up for things at work, make up for things in my relationship. I just felt like all of my so quote unquote good days were spent making up for the bad days. And that led to a cycle of burnout as well, to be honest. Just because you can't function in this state of being mentally unwell and then just running like a hamster on a wheel, trying to make up and pretend that you're functioning fine the rest of the time.
0: In the book, you say, when I name my illness, my experience of it is no longer solely my own, but a collective experience. I wonder if that is kind of magnified even more from publishing the book and the response, like you were just talking about, where there's a collective of sharing experience and then, and maybe a hopefulness of being able to, you know, seek some more support for everyone as well.
1: Totally. So, like, I feel like we know so little about the menstrual cycle scientifically, but we also know so little about it with each other and our friends. Like, as women, we might know when our friend is menstruating, but we don't know what that experience is actually like. We don't really share that. Even if we might not think of it as taboo, there are still those social taboos that exist. And so, writing this book, I felt like that stigma in myself as well. Like, I didn't want to be defined. I'm a writer. I didn't want to be defined as the period girl. But then on publishing it and having so many people, like women, non-binary people reaching out to me and saying that they share and see themselves in the book, it definitely made me feel less crazy and less alone, and less isolated in this quite solitary experience. Like I'm very sad that other people share this, but I'm really happy that we can kind of find collective language for it that's outside of that diagnostic language for it.
0: I wonder if, yeah, maybe you can share a little bit about your journey to get your diagnosis and what that looked like, because I guess it kind of really intersects a lot with the sexism of the medical industry and, you know, the kind of difficulties of like some of what you're just talking about as well, that, you know, I guess even the thought of having to be just sharing that experience with male doctors and yeah, maybe just share a little bit about what that experience is like.
1: So I was diagnosed in 20 and initially diagnosed in 2015, which was actually only 2 years after PMDD became an official diagnosis in the DSM. So it was pretty early days. I mean, the illness had been known about and thought of as a potential diagnosis before that. But really, within 2 years of having the potential to be diagnosed with it, I was. And it was done at a bulk billing clinic in Coburg by a male doctor who I'd never met before, who did it in about 15 minutes and wanted me out the door. That's not the gold standard for diagnosis. I was
0: Very
1: pretty
0: efficient.
1: skeptical. It's very efficient. My kind of takeaway of that is that it is kind of ridiculously lucky that he was right. But I didn't really confirm. Like it made sense to me, like it resonated with me that that was what I was experiencing. But there was so little information on this illness. There was so when I was Googling it, half of the articles about PMDD were just asking, is it real or is it made up to make women look crazy? So there was a lot of skepticism that I had when I was initially diagnosed. And I didn't really start properly looking into it until it was exacerbated by the lockdowns and I was in a new relationship. And so then I actually really put myself through a formal diagnostic criteria because all of the doctors were saying, well, you just have this, this is what it is. And I was like, no one's actually sat there and looked at it and actually tracked the data. You're just saying this because this random doctor 10 years ago, well, not 10 years ago, this random doctor said this to me once. I actually want to look at it properly. I want to get rid of birth controls, track my normal cycle, and see if this is what it is. And I did that. And that was how I felt much more comfortable with recognizing how PMDD affected me. And it also showed me really valuable information, not just in the fact that my mood would dip before my period, but in the fact that it showed me that I was happy the rest of the time. And that can be hard to remember when you're suffering from a chronic illness. It can be really hard to actually look back and remember that a lot of the time things are good. And so I find that. Maybe not at the time of diagnosis, but right now I find that quite a relief to know, like when things are bad, that they will eventually get good again. Yeah, I felt the doctors, I felt quite combative with the doctors throughout this process. Like when I wanted to go through that diagnostic criteria for myself, they seemed, the response I was getting seemed to be that that's a waste of time and that I was harming myself by trying to do that. And that I should go on SSRIs straight away as a first point of treatment, or I should go on a pill called Yaz and I should do it all at once. And yeah, there were doctors report, like doctors would refer me to a psychiatrist, and in their letter, they would be saying, I think that Emily is harming herself by not undergoing this treatment. My name's not Emily. Can you sit with me for a second and actually listen to me as a rational or irrational human being who has a stake in my own health and work with me to find a cure as opposed to, or treatment, if not a cure, and work with me as opposed to assuming that you are the expert and I'm trying to undermine your authority. I found there was quite a bit of tension in that process. What I would want to change is I would want doctors to take a much more collaborative approach to their patient care because these are really life-altering decisions. Medication, the pill, hormones, they can affect everybody differently. And patient anxiety shouldn't just be dismissed.
0: I guess a couple of things that really kind of struck me about like what you're saying is even if that first, you know, doctor was ended up being kind of right, that they're not kind of sitting with you and giving you that kind of space and care and that, you know, that they should to kind of explain it to. Maybe if they had have spent that time to kind of go through it with you and put a bit more context in it, you could have left that experience, you know, in a different different way.
1: Mm.
0: And I guess just also just like how much work that you are having to do to prepare to go for the appointment, that you're having to kind of do all this research and things yourself and look up, what you should be doing, which I just think, if it was something for a male kind of is going to a doctor, they will just turn up and go, okay, what's happening? And the doctor will go, this is the, result or whatever. And they'll go, okay. And they'll go home and take their medication or whatever. But they would just not be expecting to do so much work to prepare for an appointment, or thinking that they have to do so much kind of medical research on it.
1: But also not many, like I'm in a privileged position to present as competent, intelligent, capable most of the time when I go to the doctors, and that's still the treatment that I was given. A lot of people don't have that privilege or ability. And I think it's everybody's right when you're really unwell to be a bad patient. Like we shouldn't have to show up as our perfect selves when we are deeply unwell. And it can be really hard to not cry at the doctors when you have PMDD. But you, at the same time, you're aware that crying is going to undermine everything that you've just said. I've heard of people who said that the best thing they did was bring their partner, a male partner, to their doctor's appointments to get better, like to have their doctor believe them about their PMDD symptoms because they have a man there to be like, yeah, that's actually what's going on. And then the treatment plan just happens a lot quicker for them. And I mean, not every doctor is like that. There are great ones out there. You're really taking a chance when you just go in and you don't know a doctor beforehand.
0: That's a pretty horrible story that they have to bring in a male partner to be believed.
1: It helps. It's not, and I don't think doctors would think of it that way. Like they're just trying to do a job and it is like very unconscious bias and they're, I don't know, stressed about something else. They're not thinking about it, but they need to be thinking about it. And they need to stop viewing patients who might be distressed as an annoyance, and instead actually listen to them.
0: I guess, I think a lot of like reproductive health is kind of seen as this private issue. But, as we like know, the personal is political, and those things should be more brought into kind of societal, collective discussions. What are the kind of things about like PMDD that you feel like it shows a, I guess a failing of society to kind of look at reproductive health? And what are some ways you think that we can change support, particularly, I guess, looking at like workplaces and structures of work as well?
1: I think, I mean, there are lots of complicated intersections into how we think about reproductive health and how it affects work. I think the reality is that there is a long history of stigma around menstruation and reproductive health, going back to the idea of hysteria, the wandering womb, all of these evolutions over Western philosophic history, basically. And a lot of feminism has done a lot of work to try and overcome the kind of mysticism and demonic kind of presentations of menstruation. And that can lead to this inverse feeling of women being like, well, I'm fine. I can do my job. Why can't you? And I think the reality is that the stigma around menstruation has led to this idea of it either being completely not normal and fine, or this idea of it being this really stigmatized, grotesque thing that we shouldn't talk about. And neither of those realities are true or helpful. Like menstruation is different for everybody. It is more challenging for some people than it is for others. Some people can show up at work and be fine. And I don't think that people mean to be shaming other women when they can't show up as okay. But there's a real lack of understanding that just because you don't go through something doesn't mean that other people well, so like I've found that tension a lot with female bosses, who I guess the expectation of them being understanding was higher. But I don't know, it's very complicated. There's a lot of stigma, and I think there's a lot of unrecognized stigma in ourselves, even trying to think that we are okay when we're not.
0: I mean, I guess, you started writing the book around the COVID sort of time, and that experience around workplace as well kind of taught us as workers and organizations that there were different alternatives to the way that work is kind of structured as well, in terms of being able to be more flexible about working from home, or all those kind of like adaptability and stuff, that I feel like there's maybe a lesson within that as well that can support, people going through menstruation and the kind of different impacts around that, that can support people to be, if you are at home, you can feel more comfortable than if you're in the office or things like that.
1: I mean, also sometimes it's like needing to get out of home, and oh, there's lots of factors. I think the one thing I have to say about that is, well, A, two things. A, I really love the It's For Everybody campaign, and reproductive health leave, I think, would be really critical in recognizing that reproductive issues are health issues and they do require time and attention, and that you should be able to get time off work without having to justify and explain yourself too much, especially when it can be quite emotionally fraught. But the other side of it is that sometimes these flexible work arrangements are a way of workers or workplaces can think of it as a way of getting the most out of you as opposed to actually being good for your health. So, for example, some of these flexible work arrangements that have been offered to me in the past are to rearrange my work schedule flexibly so that I work far more hours on the days when I am well, and far fewer hours on the days that I'm unwell. And on paper, that sounds really ideal, except then when do I have the time to be myself and well and healthy and not a product of my work? When do I have time to actually enjoy the time that I'm well and healthy? So I think there's a fine line with that flexibility and making sure that it is actually taking care of the person, and not just a way of extracting your most productive hours.
0: Yeah, that sounds exhausting, to be the time when you're kind of most feeling, energetic, you're going to dedicate all of that to work. Doesn't sound great. But yeah, I hear what you're
1: Oh, I don't know.
0: saying.
1: For
0: Sorry.
1: workplaces, it sounds great.
0: And I think, yeah, you kind of touched on there as well, like looking at leave and think like standardized kind of sick leave that we have, doesn't really that can be eaten up pretty quickly. People get hurt themselves, or they get the flu or things like that pretty easily. And on top of that, often workplaces that includes carers leave. So if people have like children or other people that they're caring for, the leave goes pretty quickly. So then people are kind of then feel forced to kind of go back into the workplace when they maybe could be taking some of that time off. So
1: Also, how do you recover if you're not able to take the time that you need to seek treatment? I mean, this is the same with endometriosis. People are showing up at work in pain because they've exhausted their sick leave and they need to seek treatment, but they're doing that at all sorts of odd hours or not getting paid. And it just really minimizes the ways that people are able to show up in the ways that they want to and need to at work.
0: I wonder, yeah, I guess I had a question around thinking about like your own like work and creativity and like being involved in the arts and writing and things like that. That is that do you feel like that's a product of kind of seeking something that is able to kind of mirror some of your experiences with PMDD as well, that it is like conducive to those things? I guess like the being creative is like gives you different experience of kind of being able to work in one certain way of, writing, but then like big bursts of kind of energy around creativity and things like that. Is I just wonder if there's something that kind of mirrors, that experience.
1: Well, I guess for me, I've always wanted to write, but writing isn't very well remunerated. It's not very lucrative, and so I've always had to work another job as well as write. And I think that's part of the reason I could identify quite quickly that the idea of using all of my well days or good days to do my other job was also taking away from all the other things I wanted to do with my life, like write, for example. And so it felt like if I were to abide by that model, I would be shutting the door on any kind of creative career, and I would just be making money and I wouldn't be making my art because there wouldn't be time or energy for that. I don't really buy into the idea that artists need to go through struggle or that they need to go through bursts of energy or depression in order to, or financial poverty to make their art. I believe that that's almost a myth that we have created to make it okay for artists to suffer and to be poor and to be treated poorly when it's not necessary. I think that you could be a fat, well-fed, happy artist and there shouldn't and make great art. But I do agree that it has helped me identify parts of work that are financial, parts of work that are fulfilling, and parts of work that are just things that I would want to do anyway. I had another thought on this. Oh, and it also, I think, led to me thinking about illness in quite different and abstract ways. Like, this is not a medical book. This is not a straight memoir. There's a lot of different connective tissues. And so I think the creative side of me meant that when I was diagnosed with an illness that at the time very little was known about, I was able to create these kind of imaginative and fictive leaps that I guess are a helpful way of reimagining illness.
0: We're kind of coming to the end, I think, Emma. But yeah, it's been a great chat. I think we've kind of taken it in lots of different themes and
1: Direction.
0: tangents here. But yeah, I guess wondered before we kind of finish up, if you had anything else that like you wanted to share with listeners, or yeah, anything that we kind of hadn't touched on.
1: Yeah, I guess the one thing I would say is that it can be really hard when you're unwell to try and have the answers to make it work. And I think we so often push ourselves to this idea of either reaching a cure or managing it or getting everything right. And I think we would be a lot better off if we had patience for the messiness of it and were a bit calmer about this actual storm. This illness is repetitive, it's cyclical, it will come back. It's a fight to find a way to end it, and I don't want to spend my life fighting. So I want to find ways to live with it, and I would encourage other people to also find ways to live with and not against.
0: That's a great way to sum up, yeah, to end things. I guess, yeah, thanks so much for joining us on the show, Emma, and recommend people go and check out your book. And like I said to you before, I got my copy of the book in a pretty small town in Queensland. So no matter where you are around the country, I'm sure you'll be able to find a copy of the book, or you can order it online as well. Thanks so much for joining us on the show, Emma.
1: Thank you. I appreciate it.
0: 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A big thank you to Emma Hardy for joining us on this week's program. And if you'd like to check out her book, Periodic, you can get that wherever you normally purchase your books, online and in plenty of stores around the country. 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Again, a big thank you to the Community Broadcasting Foundation and 3CR for their continued support in being able to bring these stories to you. Thanks for listening. And just as we finish out this week, see, no matter where you are, whatever you do, there's a union for you. Until next time, stick together. And to finish out this week, we've got a song, Twister, from Carsey Blanton. Thanks for joining us on Stick Together. Note on today's episode, we've had to edit the exact title of the book that we speak about on today's show with Emma due to national programming broadcasting guidelines. But if you're interested and would like to get a copy of Emma's book, just type Emma Hardy's name in and you'll see it pop up on all your favorite search engines. Enjoy the show. Thank you.

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2: Good afternoon, I'm Shannon Kirkwood. Victorian public school teachers will go on strike on Thursday. The majority of Australian Education Union members have rejected a state government pay offer today of 28.3% over the next 4 years. The 24-hour stop work will be held across the state at every public school. AEC Victoria President Justin Mullally says the message to the state government couldn't be clearer.
3: If they want Victoria to be the education state, then they need to fund us like we're the education state and deliver the pay and conditions that our members deserve and that we need so that we actually get rid of the shortage of teachers. So members need to turn out. They need to step up.
2: The chief rabbi of Sydney's Central Synagogue says Australia is becoming poorer due to a rise in anti-Semitism. Levi Wolfe has appeared at the Royal Commission on Anti-Semitism and Social Cohesion today. He's told the commission many families from his congregation are seeking to move away from Australia.
4: When talented Australians conclude that their future is better served elsewhere, Australia becomes poorer not only economically, but socially, culturally, and morally.
2: Earlier, the commission heard from a board member of a Melbourne synagogue which was targeted in an arson attack in 2024. It says it applied for government grants for security but was unsuccessful. The Adas Israel synagogue has been closed since it was firebombed a year and a half ago. Southeast Asian foreign ministers are meeting in the Philippines today. Australia's Penny Wong is in Manila for the series of discussions of the 11-nation bloc. Regional security is on the agenda of the 59th ASEAN foreign ministers meeting. Earlier, US Secretary of State Marco Rubio said he'd be using the talks to strengthen diplomatic ties in the region.
5: ASEAN is our primary way of engaging the region. We're committed to it. I was there last year. I also went with the president when he went for the leaders' summit. And we're returning again this year. And it gives us an opportunity not just to participate in this gathering, but also to do a lot of bilateral meetings.
2: New data released by the New South Wales government today reveals land clearing has increased across the state. David Wilson reports.
6: The latest statewide land cover and tree study shows 81,000 hectares of land was cleared in 2024, an area five times the size of the Royal National Park in Sydney's south, and a rise from 66,800 the previous year. Agriculture became the biggest reason for the land clearance, accounting for 88%. Australian Conservation Foundation deforestation expert Nathaniel Pell says this amounts to 223 hectares lost per day, causing enormous damage to animal habitat and carbon management. He is calling on the New South Wales government to reverse the trend, saying the increase comes despite their promise to rein in land clearance.
2: In Western Australia, police say a mother has been killed and a young girl seriously injured in what authorities believe to be a family violence incident at a Perth home. Police have taken the deceased woman's 16-year-old son into custody. And a young athlete is entering the final few kilometres of a 62-day, 4,000-kilometre trek across Australia. 20-year-old Chad Aziz is due to arrive in Bondi tomorrow afternoon, where he's expected to set a new world record, becoming the youngest endurance athlete to run across Australia. He's raising awareness about youth mental health. And to sport, Collingwood coach Craig McRae has become emotional while discussing the exit of Bobby Hill. The 26-year-old hasn't played since round 21 last year due to personal issues. He remains contracted until the end of 2030, but the Magpies are currently negotiating an exit. McRae says the club's doors will always be open to Hill.
7: If you're out there, Bobby, we've got a lot of love and care for you, and still do, and never change, never waver in our love and support for the young man.
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2: Love the joyful musical this program. I don't care about not understanding most words. This musical library have a copy of wonderful Australia, Australia soccer rules. Олей, олей, олей, song. Broadcast in today Russian program. Get it, we will love it. Cheers! Lin, if you listen to me right now, thank you so much. Your message brought warm and light. It inspired me to create today's program. You reminded me the music speak directly to the heart, no translation needed. This song is for you, let it be. Эта песня для Lin, пусть будет так.

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1: How are we going, everyone? We haven't heard that intro music for a good while because this is a different episode than what we've usually been doing for the last few weeks. It's been an interview, obviously, but today I'm flying solo for the first time ever and very, very, very scared. But I brought that intro music back because we haven't actually done a proper backyard banger in a while. I've always brought in an artist, but never have I, you know, showcased one in at least a month, maybe a bit. And yeah, I missed it. So I thought we'll get back into it. Let's cut right to the chase. This is a band called Cold Wave from Adelaide. Not to be confused with Coldplay. This is Cold Wave. Yeah, very important. Don't mix it up. they're, what would you even call it? Punk? Post-punk? I don't even know. Let's not put a name on it. I just find it really good. And I think you all will too. And that's why we're going to play it. This first song is called Italia 06, and this is Cold Wave.

fan can't keep up. Last holiday was Italia 6, just after the World Cup. Sliding door didn't recognise self-reflection. No diving in the hotel pool, no head-first entry. Sliding tackle, no contact. It's already decided, I just can't keep up. Always hard done by, always finished last, always in between, always out of luck.

What'd you think of that? I love it. I love it. It's such a interesting experimental song. They're actually a five piece, which might be a bit of a crowded rehearsal space, I reckon. But it adds such a cool, I don't know, just environment, I think, to that song, because there is so many layers going on from so many people. Like, I wouldn't expect something as atmospheric and rocky as that to have these beautiful horn layers in the background, but you know, they can do it because they've got so many people. Anyway, I'll shut up now. This is their other song, well, the other song I'm showcasing today, The Ants, and it's a lot shorter, a lot more straightforward of a song, I suppose you'd say, than Italia 06, but equal parts is good. Here we go.

What a sick song. I love that. I love their vocals as well from Harrison Edwards. No, sorry, not Edwards. Evans. I'm very nervous here. No, that's such a cool band. There's a lot of good music coming out of Adelaide at the moment, actually. I would recommend everyone to look into Cold Wave and all the other amazing, amazing bands we have coming up here in Australia. Because I don't think as a country we listen to our own like upcoming bands enough, because there's so much good music out there. And I don't know. I think it's just wasted. We need to, support local a bit more. That's just my opinion, though. Anyway, I was very, very nervous about hopping on just by myself today. And I still very, very, very much am. I'm sure you can hear it. But one positive that I can see from this is that I can talk about whatever I want. Right? Now, everyone's getting scared. What are they going to talk about? But no, I'm not going to talk about anything bad. Just, has anybody been watching the World Cup recently? Now, I know I don't have anybody to say back yes or no, but I'm just going to pretend that everyone is saying yes. Again, I'm not sure if this is good commentary or whatever, but I have been frothing the World Cup recently. And now it's finished. Congratulations to Spain. Whatever I want. Right, now, everyone's getting scared. What are they going to talk about? But no, I'm not going to talk about anything bad. Just, has anybody been watching the World Cup recently? Now, I know I don't have anybody to say back yes or no, but I'm just going to pretend that everyone is saying yes. Again, I'm not sure if this is good commentary or whatever, but...

experiencing a break in you know, what to say. I'll bring up the World Cup. So just prepare for that, everyone. This is a warning. Anyway, we've had a request come in for Silverchair, right? This is from the album Neon Ballroom, and it's Paint Pastel Princess, my favorite off that album, and clearly the favorite of this album from our requestee as well. So this one is for you. Here we go.

The singing on that song always blows me away. It blows me away so much that I started butchering it in studio, singing it myself. And I apologize, but nobody heard. And that's a good thing, right? Anyway, earlier when I mentioned about the World Cup, I thought it was just going to, you know, fall on deaf ears. But Cameron and Fiona in the Tubub studio did actually watch the final. So maybe this is a good idea. Maybe I should keep talking about it. We'll see. However, no, I'll keep talking about it. I thought I'd leave it alone, but I have nothing to talk about, so that's fine. Australia got knocked out pretty early. See, there's layers to this, right? And then I got really moody. So now I'm going to play some moody songs, right? Oh, this is terrible. This is a terrible, terrible analogy. I need to stop talking. And that's what I'll do. All right. Here's The Cure with Love Song.

top there, we had The Cure with Love Song. Second, we had In Excess with Mediate, which I always think that song is going to go into Need You Tonight with that drum bit at the start, but I actually think I prefer Mediate. And lastly, what we just had was Arctic Monkeys with Jet Skis on the Moat, which is quite a different sound from their usual stuff, or their early stuff at least. You know, we've played a lot of them on the show actually. They're short, fast, rocky punk music, which, you know, I love. I've got a real soft spot for it, but that's nice for a change. I do really like that jazzier crooner side of the band. Anyways, normally when I'm in with Cameron, when I'm stalling for conversation, which is what I am doing currently, but just to myself, not to an actual person, I always ask him, all right, for the next song, do you want X or X? And I was trying to figure out how I could put that into a solo show. And I didn't come up with much, but I just thought I'd flip a coin. Hey. So the options are, now you won't be able to hear them, but we're either going to do a punky, yeah, that's what we'll go with, a rockier, bluesy sort of run of songs. We'll go with something a bit poppier. And I'm sure we're going to play both segments, but we'll just take them in turns. But what's first? So I got a coin here. I'm going to flip it. I will go heads for pop, tails for rock. That almost rhymed. Is this a good idea? Maybe. All right, wait, can you hear this? Oh, you can. Just barely. All right, well, we'll do this. Oh, no. I dropped it. Terrible programming. Anyway, according to the coin, we're going to have a poppier run of songs. So I'm going to start with Vampire Weekend with their song Run. And I'm going to run away from the mic because that was terrible.

That's a throwback, both in terms of years and also this show, because I always used to play that when I was starting out and then stopped, but now we're back to it, which I'm not complaining about. And I hope you're not either. Right, we started that run off with, ironically, Run by Vampire Weekend. Then moved back to Australia with Thelma Plum with her song Golden Touch, and then Cass Elliot at the end with Baby I'm Yours, who you might know her from the Mamas and the Papas, which is a great band, great band. Anyway, we don't have much time left, but I did promise a bit more energy towards the end of the show. So let's just do that. Let's just jump straight into it. No need for more talking than this. Let's just go.

I call for Mr. Floyd from Mr. Floyd. Will you accept the charge from the United States? Hello? This is United States calling. Are we reaching

0: of which are American dreams. All of which are American dreams. All of which are American dreams.
1: All of which are American dreams. That was the end of our show, unfortunately. We started that runoff with Young Lust by Pink Floyd. What a classic. And Them Bones by Alice in Chains. And then finally, Know Your Enemy with Rage Against the Machine. No, wait, other way around. Rage Against the Machine with their song Know Your Enemy. Bit of funk rock at the end. Anyway, that will do us. We didn't talk about the World Cup as much as I promised. What a shame. I'll save you that fate this time. Well, actually, for a while, for another 4 years, I'll save you this fate. But yeah, thank you for listening to the first ever solo show I've ever done. Let's hope I don't do this again, because this was absolutely petrifying. But I hope I did well enough to not make you click off the radio. Anyway, I'll see you next time. Bye-bye.
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3: Good afternoon, I'm Alyssa Delfs. After rejecting a revised pay offer, public school teachers will walk off the job in Victoria on Thursday for 24 hours for the second time in months. Members of the Australian Education Union voted to turn down the state government's updated offer of a 28.3% pay rise over the next 4 years. The union's Victorian president, Justin Mullaly, says the outcome sent an undeniable message to the government that change is needed.
4: We all have to act in union and we all have to be united and send a very clear and direct message to this state government. If they want Victoria to be the education state, then they need to fund us like we're the education state and deliver the pay and conditions that our members deserve and that we need so that we actually get rid of this shortage of teachers.
3: Australia's foreign minister is in the Philippines, joining her Southeast Asian counterparts for the annual ASEAN conference. Regional security is high on the agenda. The US, UK, China, Russia, Japan and Canada are some of the other nations attending. Speaking to Bloomberg Television on the sidelines of the summit, Penny Wong was asked if she would be discussing the situation in the Middle East with US Foreign Minister Marco Rubio.
5: The conflict in the Middle East has been impacting on all of our peoples. And we know that when we look at the Strait of Hormuz and what comes through that, that 80% of that fuel is destined for the markets of Asia. And so the countries of our region have all felt it. So we all want to see a resolution. That does take both sides. It takes the Iranian regime negotiating in good faith.
3: The United States has issued a worldwide travel warning advising Americans to exercise caution no matter where they are around the globe. The Department of State says due to heightened tensions in the Middle East, the security environment remains complex with the potential for unforeseen escalations. They've advised Americans to exercise increased vigilance while traveling or living anywhere overseas, warning that turbulent conditions could create security risks for US citizens. New busking codes and guidelines have arrived on the streets of Sydney. David Wilson has the latest.
6: The new guidelines released today by City of Sydney Council include new pitches, new safety regulations and a new digital guide to improve real-time access and support. Lord Mayor Clover Moore says this follows a comprehensive review of the codes and policies, including two rounds of consultation with buskers and other stakeholders, with more on the way. She says buskers and street performers play an important role in creating lively, welcoming and engaging public spaces. A documentary released by Busker Schooner on YouTube last month named a cashless, less generous society, long lists of restrictions and a host of other obstacles as detriments to the city's busking community.
3: And Pacifica Communities will help guide much-needed restorative works to a cultural gallery at an Australian museum. The SA Museum houses the nation's largest collection of Pacific materials, including spears, shields, bows, arrows and masks, which have been on display for decades and require specialist work for long-term preservation. And taking a look at sport, the head of AFLW says fan data drove the controversial decision to stage the inaugural Women's International between Australia and Ireland at a small Sydney venue. The league has been criticised for playing the historic sold-out match on August 1 at North Sydney Oval, which has a capacity of less than 10,000, rather than at a much larger SCG. Today, Laura Kane defended the AFL's decision and insists that it's what fans want.
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0: Hello and welcome to The Wire, your independent national coverage of current affairs right across Australia on community and Indigenous radio. I'm Amina Shakur coming to you from Sin in Melbourne, Victoria. And today on the show,
1: those who are once kids collecting Pokemon cards had opportunity to revisit their childhood treasure, and they found the Pokemon cards.
0: We take a look at why Pokemon cards are booming again as recent thefts put the collectibles back in the spotlight.
2: And, you know, obviously with the rising cost of living, those challenges have made it very unattractive for people to continue to smoke.
0: Australia's daily smoking rate has fallen to a record low, with experts crediting tougher tobacco and vaping laws for the decline. And later today,
3: third time they did a reasonable job. I think, you know, the win against Turkey was outstanding. It was one of the better performances that we've seen from the Socceroos.
0: Spain has been crowned the 2026 FIFA World Cup champions. We take a look at the surprise stories and standout performances from the tournament. We'll have this and more for you over the next half hour. Pokemon cards are making a huge comeback, with collectors paying thousands of dollars for rare cards. Some stores across Australia are reporting thefts of the rare cards as demands continue to grow. Driven by nostalgia, the hobby has become a booming business once again. I spoke with Tetsu Kimura, creative arts lecturer at Flinders University, about the increasing popularity of the cards.
1: I guess they sort of regain popularity. The COVID outbreak was kind of a trigger, because when they had time, a lot of spare time at home, those who were once kids collecting Pokemon cards had opportunity to revisit their childhood treasure, and they found the Pokemon cards possibly at their parents' place, if they were there. They then realized that some of those cards had so much value.
0: How did Pokemon evolve from being a Japanese game to this big cultural phenomena? I know it's now nearing the 30-year anniversary, and it hasn't slowed down at all.
1: I don't know if it hasn't slowed down. because there were, like, you know, some, like, waves of the Pokemon popularity. It struggled a lot in the noughties, as far as I remember, because there were other cards that kids were collecting. By around the mid-teens, there was Pokemon Go, and that actually was another trigger how the Pokemon cards actually survived. It was probably a turning point, like a coming back point.
0: There's been recent robberies around Pokemon cards. I know that here in Melbourne there was a few last week. What factors have made these cards attractive targets for criminals?
1: It's quite easy to transport. I think that's why. The value is not very obvious. So, for example, when you're crossing international borders, if you're carrying a lot of cash or, like, some gold bars, you get immediate attention, right? But if you're carrying some Pokemon cards, let's say 12 or a couple of dozens in your binder, the border security people probably can't tell the value of them. And that actually means a lot to criminals, because, well, they don't have to pay import duties.
0: Adam Talik is a recent collector of Pokemon cards and talks about why collecting the cards is nostalgic to him.
4: I would say the way I got back into it was just the whole exposure to the current surge and popularity of Pokemon collecting and trading. I'm a 90s born millennial, and I grew up watching Pokemon before school and buying Pokemon cards when I was a kid. That kind of brought back a lot of memories. We played it on our Nintendo DS and the most recent popular Pokemon Go back in 2016. All of that kind of just triggered a whole lot of nostalgia, and I wanted to go back into it. Bought my few first pieces of, you know, Pokemon cards, things that I remembered and loved as a young kid.
0: Do you see your personal collection of Pokemon as an investment, or is it just something that you collect and is just a hobby for you?
4: For me, I see it both as an investment whilst I'm collecting. I think the investment part of it just is a byproduct of the surge of popularity. I enjoy collecting Magikarp. You know, it's one of my favorite Pokemon. I've come across some cards, singular cards that are dated from the 2000s that are now hundreds of dollars. I think twice about buying that type of card and opt for, let's say, a $50 Magikarp card. So that investment opportunity plays a big part because people want to play into that game.
0: Will we see Pokemon cards? I know you mentioned, you know, one Pokemon card can go up to $20,000. Will we see the value going higher and higher?
1: It's almost like predicting the value of gold into the future. but I know like some cards got like a value of millions of dollars, and it's probably going to stay that way for a while at least.
0: That was Tetsu Kimura, creative arts lecturer at Flinders University, speaking to The Wire. New figures show smoking rates in Australia have fallen to a record low, with just 5.6% of Australians aged 14 and above now smoking daily. Health experts say decades of tough tobacco laws, along with recent vaping restrictions, are helping drive the decline. But they also warn more smokers are turning to illicit tobacco, calling for stronger enforcement to tackle the illegal market. I spoke with Professor Derek Chu from the Heart Foundation about what the latest figures mean.
2: Well, I think that the combination of reasons, there have been, you know, continuous programs to highlight the risks of smoking. The Quit program has been really important. Obviously, policy with tobacco excise and the cost of cigarettes is very high. And, you know, obviously with the rising cost of living, those challenges have made it, you know, very unattractive for people to continue to smoke.
0: The data shows that people are now turning more into illicit tobacco. How would you say is the best way to tackle that?
2: Well, unfortunately, that, you know, is a law enforcement rather than a health issue. Clearly, illicit tobacco carries exactly the same risks from a health perspective as you know, over-the-counter legal tobacco. So the challenges are probably not to lessen the drivers that have led to this, you know, improvement in smoking rates. In other words, the temptation might be to change the excise policy or those types of interventions, but they will almost certainly drive up the health risks in the community if they're lessened. In many respects, the illicit tobacco trade is illegal and a policing problem. While obviously we're sympathetic and concerned for that, lessening the tax around tobacco is probably not something that we would advocate supporting.
0: Vaping among young Australians have dropped significantly. Does this show the tougher laws are working?
2: I think it does. That again is a very promising and very encouraging statistic that you know, there is no data, no evidence to say that vaping is actually good for you, that it doesn't improve your health. And so we would want to see that happening. Laws that are regulating it through the TGA, I think, are an important message to the community that these things require careful control to prevent harm in our community.
0: With Australia close to its goal of reducing daily smoking to 5% by 2030, what's the next challenge in keeping smoking rates to a low?
2: Well, I think that the challenge is to not actually say job done, that the policies and interventions that we as a community and as government has implemented clearly work. and they are improving the, you know, that's 500,000 fewer smokers since the data from 3 years ago. That, you know, will show up in the health of our population, will show up in fewer cardiovascular events. So the important thing actually is not to let up on these strategies. I would want to see us drop down to 4 and 3 and eventually no tobacco use if that's possible. I would persist with the current policies. It's really great news that more and more Australians are quitting smoking and not taking smoking up. If individuals would like to join that successful bandwagon, they really should talk to their GP or reach out to the Quit Line on 137848.
0: That was Professor Derek Chu from the Heart Foundation speaking to The Wire. 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I'm Amina Shakur in Melbourne. A big hello to our listeners in Alice Springs on ACCC 102.1 FM, to our friends in Noosa on Noosa FM 101.3, and to the other side of the country to Radio Goolari in Broome, Western Australia. The 2026 FIFA World Cup has wrapped up last week after drawing record crowds, producing memorable matches and ending with Spain's win over Argentina in the final. We look at the featured breakout performances from the smaller nations like Cape Verde and examine the Socceroos' future. I speak with sports journalist Gabriel D'Angelo about the biggest moments from this year's World Cup.
3: There were a lot of highlights. There are also a lot of lowlights, which I'm sure we'll dive into a little bit later. But there were some good things, considering that, you know, this was the first expanded World Cup in a long time, where we've gone from 32 to 48. So there was going to be more games and more moments and more action and more things that was going to happen. So there were a lot of good things that were going on. I think Capo Verde in particular, they were everyone's favorite. The African nation, the first time that they made it to the World Cup, they went beyond everyone's expectations, making it to the knockout stages. They pushed Argentina to the limit. They almost got there against Argentina, losing 3-2 in the knockout stage. Their goalkeeper, Vozinha, the 40-year-old goalkeeper, who was clubless at the time of the World Cup and surviving by being a woman's volleyball coach, he did an outstanding job. He was absolutely outstanding in goals for Capo Verde, and he also broke quite a few social media records as well.
5: A lot of feel-good stories coming out of the World Cup this year. I guess moving on to the Socceroos, how would you assess their 2026 World Cup campaign? How did they go, and what's the future looking like for them?
3: The Socceroos had a surviving by being a woman's volleyball coach. He did an outstanding job. He was absolutely outstanding in goals for Capo Verde, and he also broke quite a few social media records as well.
5: A lot of feel-good stories coming out of the World Cup this year. I guess moving on to the Socceroos, how would

0: was outstanding, was one of the better performances that we've seen from the Socceroos. There was also quite a lot of really good individual performances. A lot of talk about Volpato in the lead up to the World Cup. He totally justified his selection. So did Patrick Beech in goal. Everyone was thinking that he was going to be the third choice, but no, he was the first choice and did outstanding. The young Lucas Herreton, 18 years of age, he did an outstanding job. The Socceroos were really, really good. I think that some people were expecting the worst, considering it's such a tough group, you know, Türkiye, the United States, Paraguay, and the way they played against those teams was very, very solid, very strong. Also, the fact that the Socceroos highlighted the fact that they are a representation of modern, contemporary, multicultural Australia, and that some of the players are actually of refugee backgrounds. And all this was going on while Pauline Hanson was going on about monoculture and also wanting to get rid of the SBS completely when everyone was watching it for free.
1: Moving on to Spain's win, very dominant win, actually, over Argentina in the final yesterday. What made Spain the best team?
0: Well, primarily the defense. The Spanish national team, they set an all-time World Cup record by having 7 clean sheets in 8 matches. So for those who don't know, a clean sheet is when you don't concede a goal. So they only conceded one goal during the entire World Cup. That was against Belgium in the quarterfinal, and they still won 2-1. So if you've got a team that concedes very little, that tells you the strength of the defensive lineup of that team. And Spain defensively were outstanding. There's that saying that offense wins matches, but defense wins tournaments. Defense wins trophies, and that was definitely the case with Spain. The way they played was very just sensational.
1: I mean, towards the end of, well, end of the match, there was some scuffling around from Argentina. Also, during the cup holding ceremony, the whole Argentinian team turned around while Spain held the cup up. In terms of this sort of behavior, is it encouraged in the World Cup? Is this something that we see often, this kind of sportsmanship?
0: Not really. I mean, the fact that the quite a number of the Argentinian players turned their backs against the Spanish team as they were raising the trophy, I can understand if a player is upset that they're like, "Look, I don't want to see the other team celebrating," you know, that type of thing. I can get it, but turning your back away, it just didn't. It's not a good look. It is a bit disrespectful. And Argentina, the way that they behaved during the game, in particular, you know, with Leandro Paredes, his fight against Xavi, when he pushed him to the ground, and there was a scuffling where the coaching staff of Argentina had to be involved to separate players. Not a good look. I can understand if you're upset and angry losing a grand final. I get it, but there's ways to sort of show a bit more sportsmanship and a little bit more of that rather than demonstrating that you're a sore loser. It wasn't a good look for Argentina. They did not play well, and they didn't win fans afterwards either with the way that they conducted themselves.
1: That was sports journalist Gabriel D'Angelo speaking to The Wire. On the 7th of July, a native determination happened at Mount Skinner Station near Utopia, Yurrapunja homelands, 160 kilometres north of Alice Springs. The determination was handed down by Justice Stephen Burley of the Federal Court at a site located 7 kilometres north of Artnelcha to grant traditional owners of this country their native title. The Wire's contributor from Kama Radio Network, Orlando Robanja, attended the determination and has the story.
2: 8 family groups who call this land home have been fighting for the native title rights since 2016. Here are traditional owners and sisters Louise Nguare Long, Jera Nguare Purvis, and Marine Purvis talking about how this moment made them feel and what this means for preserving culture and country for future generations.
3: My name is Louise Nguare Long. I'm from Anangra. Man.

0: My name is Jeddah Ngwari Purvis from Alalcra.
1: In Kodarang?
2: Yeah.
1: My name is Maureen Purvis. I'm from Alalcra. We came here to talk about the native title here. So we was trying for that for a long time. Now we're getting this title and we're happy to have it.
0: Land in Inichikukon.
1: To get our land back.
2: Yeah. We're really happy today when we see this. We gathered today for this meeting and we're really happy for Anangra and Alalcra mob here together sharing stories because our fathers was trying hard in back them east for this title. But now we are only the daughter and sons. We're getting this title today. Make us really proud and happy today. How we feel, this country make us really happy today. Make us feel really happy. And we feel this country is like waiting for us to share these stories. Make us feel, you know? We was really sad because our fathers was trying for this and today it's make we only ask now it's make us feel happy. This for our fathers left us, you know. That's why we here today in this our land country. Anangra and Alalcra mob connected. Connected like Alalcra and Anangra. Anangra is the eldest, big brothers, and for Alalcra. Alalcra is the young brothers, they're two siblings. That's why we together, sharing this story together. And we happy together in this land, in our country. Make us really happy. So we can go hunting, camping out, make us feel free to walk around and show families here. Yeah, and we can teach our young ones too. Which way the secret side, which way the hunting area, and which way the ladies goes. Free, you know, from keep away the secret side for the men. We just show them, yeah? And we can tell them. That's what we're getting this title. And we can let them young ones know too. You can go this side. We got the title now. Yeah? It's free to go hunting now and camping out.
1: Camping out to the countryside and tell them which way the sacred site is so they're not allowed to go.
2: Let them understand, you know.
1: Yeah. Teach the young ones too.
2: Oh. And we're happy now, free. Because that station owner is really hard for us, for our father. Not allowed to go hunting through that fence. He made the fence around that thing area. We both always go to that hills over there for hunting free, but he closed it. That's why we can't get bush meats over there. Go in and everything, kangaroos. Honey make us way to this side area. Not that way, he blocked it. The main secret way too, over there, secret side. He blocked it from us.
3: That was traditional owners and native title holders Louis Ngware Long, Jara Ngware Purvis, and Maureen Purvis talking about the native title determination that was made on their country on the 7th of July 2026.
4: 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I'm Amir Shiku coming to you from Sin in Melbourne, Victoria. 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

Good afternoon, folks. Yes, it's another Driving Home Show, Tuesday edition, with me, Fiona, and of course, that was Council Meeting, a track by the Style Council, just to get me in the mood. I don't know what we've got lined up for today's show, but it will be hopefully nicely varied. As I hear a strange noise in the background that I don't know where it's emanating from. But that's all right. We'll continue. This is Claire Audience. It's straight out of the hot lot. You're listening to 2 Bob FM. And this is a track called Nowhere to Run. Claire Audience.

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1: Indeed, that's where you're listening. It's 2 Bob Radio, the driving home show with me, Fiona. And that opening track was from Clear Audience, and they're an interesting little outfit from inner Western Sydney originally. Started in 2006 as the improv-focused four-piece and the house band at their Feral Media record label and studio headquarters. I think they moved to New York City, and now they're based in Carlton, Melbourne. So, groovy stuff. And The Clueless Hitchhiker is the name of the album. It's pretty good. I like it. I like it a lot. They're saying that The Clueless Hitchhiker began in 1989. That's a long time ago. When Daniel Jumperts and Chris Smales hitchhiked across Europe. That would have been an adventure, hitchhiking across Europe. Wow. And let's go back not quite as far as 89. Well, maybe as far as 89. This goes back. This is one of my old favourites that very few people seem to be aware of. They were pretty big in Northern England in the early 90s, late 80s. This is Prefab Sprout from their album Steve McQueen, and it's Farron Young.

Oh, still stacks up. That's prefab, a sprout with Farron Young, one of the singles off their Steve McQueen album from a long time ago, back last century in, I think that was actually released in 88 or 91 or thereabouts, sometime like that. I do have the vinyl of that album and it has been a long-term favourite. But right now, yes, on the Driving Home Show, it is time for, it says in the notes on the run sheet, a weather brief. Now, I've never come across weather briefs. Can you buy them at a lingerie store or just at Woolworths or Big W? But perhaps it means a quick check of the weather, not the briefs you wear. Oh, I'm getting confused. So, let's with that in mind, let's go to the weather app and see how good our Wi-Fi is tonight. Oh, no, once again, no Wi-Fi. This is terrible. This is like, there's little packets waiting to get to me. And they're lonely and they're getting shunted off somewhere. Problem loading forecast, yeah, because we've got a lousy internet connection. Anyway, let's check the weather locally from a hardwired weather station that has its terminus in the studio. Oh, how handy. It is currently 15.8 degrees Celsius in downtown Taree, with 74% humidity, and my weather app is in, feels like, currently 15.3. That's at the airport, probably. Feels like 13.6. Dew point is 12.4 degrees. Rain today, zero. Current wind is 13, blowing at 13 kilometres an hour. And gusts up to about 16, 17. Pressure is rising. It's at 1,027.3 hectopascals. And most importantly, cloud cover, one octa. There you go. Not much cloud about. That's what that means. There you go. There's a little weather brief. And let's watch the next track. Oh, this is Miranda versus Arizona. Kind of groovy. I'm not sure if they're full, like, did she live in Arizona? Or did Miranda come unstuck in Arizona? What happened? But this is an album called Big Smoke. And a track, which track? Dance Floor. This is Australian and also from the Hot Lot.

0: Oh, lovely stuff from Miranda versus Arizona. Of course, that is a famous law precedent in the United States, establishing it was a Supreme Court case in 1966 that established law enforcement must advise individuals of their constitutional rights prior to custodial interrogation. That's the old reading of your rights bit. That is the decision, Miranda versus Arizona. Miranda won. And I think this band has won. That's like it's a groovy album with some nice beats. But right now on your 2 Bob FM, yes, it is time for...
1: 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It's 2 Bob Raves.
0: Oh, and as the drum beats fade away, we can list the AM music feature albums heard every day after the 10 AM news. That's weekdays. And tomorrow's album, it's my favourite, The Jungle Giants, Experiencing Feelings of Joy. And I guarantee you, you will experience feelings of joy if you tune in tomorrow after the 10 AM news and hear all or most or whatever of the album. Thursday, it's Kim Yang with Turn on the Lights. That's a recent one as well, with 2026. Friday, it's 8 Ball Aitken and Tanya Chani with Nightbird from last year. And also, just to note, the albums of the week here at 2 Bob all week. Bullhorn with The Lookout. Fiona Joy Hawkins with A Desert of Crystal. There's Orquestra. Akakan. I really don't know how to pronounce that, but the album is called America. Then there's Mississippi Shakedown, The Cost of Living is Killing Me. Maybe that's the Manning River Shakedown. Who knows? Anyway, also, just to note, great listening all evening on your 2 Bob FM. This is the Driving Home Show with me, Fiona, through till 7. And then, yes, you have the privilege of going through the other window with Hamish tonight in the studio. Between 7 and 9, let him take you out the other window into an aural landscape beyond your imaginations. You lucky people. Get out that other window with Hamish coming up next after 7. And then, it's, of course, it's the wonderful, the only Owen with the Rainbow Music Show from 9 till 11. And then it's Ultima Thule through to 12:30, taking you into the further reaches of the ambient and soundscape universe. And from 12:30, yes, we are the Community Radio Network overnight. So that's it. That's the raves. What have I got lined up? Oh, we can't go past a Jungle Giants track, can we? This is... what track? Oh, the world's getting smaller. Jungle Giants.

0: Oh, I just love that. That's a very nice, more contemplative track to end their album. That is the last track on the album. It's The World's Getting Smaller is the name of the track. And it is, of course, the Jungle Giants experiencing feelings of joy. And joy, just looked up where they're touring. July 24, they're at the Bar on the Hill in Newcastle. Supported by the Tullamarines and a Tear Drive. Also, Terrigal Beach on July 25th. So they're playing locally. I wonder if I can get to Newcastle to see them. July 24th, when's that? I have to figure that one out. But probably be worth the trip. Other than that, they're going to Cairns, then Townsville, Lely Beach. Back to Frankston in Melbourne. That's Barwon Heads, Brunswick Heads. Coffs Harbour. Oh, here's a good one. August 15th at the Hoey Moey. Coffs Harbour. Ugh, can't go past that one for a gig. That would be a cracker at the Hoey Moey. There you go. That's the Jungle Giants. Let's have a word from a valued sponsor, which is ourselves, and then a real sponsor. And then I'll chat into the news. So, you lucky people.
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0: And we're only 50 seconds away, not minutes, seconds away from the news. And those seconds are ticking down as we speak. I was just looking at the Jungle Giants tour dates. They're all over the east coast of Australia, and Toowoomba, then Wollongong, then Jindabyne. The very next show they play after Jindabyne is Boston, Massachusetts. And then there are Brooklyn, Washington, D.C., Toronto, Ontario, Seattle. They're playing in Portland, Oregon at the Mississippi Studios. October 14th. Can I get to Oregon by October the 14th? I think that is might be possible. And then they go down to Mexico City. So Austin, Texas, that'd be a groovy gig at Antone's in Austin. That'd be a groovy gig. But they're playing all over the place, so stay tuned, and it's time for the news.
3: ...has responded to a statement from the Israel embassy who blasted the Labor government's draft party platform on Israel and Gaza, saying it's one-sided. Penny Wong is in the Philippines for the ASEAN conference. It's being attended by her counterparts from around the world. Speaking to Bloomberg Television on the sidelines of the summit, Ms Wong explained Labor's position.
4: The government of Australia's position, and I think the Australian community's position, is we want to see a two-state solution. We want to see both Israelis and Palestinians being able to live in peace and security behind borders which are recognised and negotiated. We want to see peace in the Middle East. Obviously, the platform, which is a decision for the National Conference of the party, that's a matter for the party to determine.
3: In the Northern Territory, a review into the circumstances of a five-year-old girl before her death has found serious departmental failures. Aboriginal and Torres Strait Islander listeners are advised this story contains the name of an Indigenous person who has died. David Wilson reports.
5: Gumanjai Little Baby was allegedly abducted from a town camp in Alice Springs and murdered in April. An independent review was announced after revelations the Department of Children and Families had received multiple notifications about her welfare in the weeks prior to her death. It found, despite repeated indicators of domestic and family violence, protective responses were not pursued in a timely manner. Tabled in Parliament this morning, the review made seven recommendations, which the Northern Territory government has accepted in principle.
3: Australia's LGBTQI plus community has campaigned for decades for the census to gather data on the prevalence of queer people. And today, the Australian Bureau of Statistics released its census dictionary, defining terms and variables to be used in next month's count. When the 2026 census is completed on August 11, two brand new questions will be included. These will ask a respondent's sexual orientation, their gender identification and expression, and in a separate question, about their sex at birth. Students at a regional New South Wales high school have started term three online after a former student allegedly torched the front office. Police charged a 17-year-old male with arson, breaking and entering, as well as disseminating footage of the alleged offence, known as a post and boast. Emergency services were called to Cowra High School in the central west of the state about 7 p.m. last night after reports of a fire. Firefighters extinguished the blaze, which was confined to the school's administration block, although the building was badly damaged. And humanoid robots could soon greet customers in Australian dealerships under a Chinese car producer's plan to re-enter the local electric vehicle market. While internal combustion engine vehicles make up the majority of cars on Australian roads, electric vehicles account for a growing share of new sales. With the domestic market becoming more competitive, Chinese-based car maker XPeng today made a pitch in Melbourne, arguing intelligence, not electrification, is the industry's next frontier. And settled dry and mild winter conditions are on the cards for central and northern Australia, with some rain on the forecast for the tropics. Meantime, the Bureau of Meteorology's Angus Hines explains the conditions driving cold and wet weather for the south tomorrow.
6: And we've got two high pressure areas, one to the southeast, one to the southwest. They kind of look like wheels on a bike across the country. And in between the two, a little bit of action with a trough and a cold front, which will bring some rain to southern parts on Wednesday. Also some cool temperatures coming in with this weather system.
3: And in sport, Josh Hazlewood, Nathan Lyon and Pat Cummins have been named to return in Australia's test team for next month's series against Bangladesh. Australia will take on Bangladesh in Darwin from August 13 and in Mackay from August 22.
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Yes, indeed. Let's check the weather, shall we? Forecast for the rest of Tuesday. Clear, light winds, no rain. And we're heading to a low overnight of 8 degrees. I think it might get cooler than that, to be honest, up in the hills. With very little cloud cover, almost none. I think we're going to go down to 0 octaves tonight. Wednesday, the 22nd of July, minimum of 8, maximum 22 tomorrow. Chance of fog in the early morning, sunny days, light winds, no rain. On to Thursday, the 23rd of July, 7 degrees overnight, 22 degrees maximum, mostly sunny, light winds, and no rain. So lovely sunny days at least Wednesday, Thursday. Friday, it's still sunny, but it gets a bit cooler. 24th of July, that's this Friday, 6 overnight, 17 only will be the maximum. Mostly sunny, light winds becoming southwest, 15 to 20 kilometres an hour during the day, then becoming light during the afternoon, no rain. On to Saturday, the all-important weekend. Saturday, the 25th of July, sunny, light winds, minimum of 4, maximum of 19, no rain. Sunday, the 26th, minimum of 4, maximum of 20, mostly sunny, slight chance of a shower, light winds, but they're really saying no rain. And on Monday, 27th of July, minimum of 6 degrees, a maximum of 20, sunny. Still saying a slight chance of a shower but having contradicting that with a possible rainfall of 0 millimeters. So that's quite interesting. But sunny days ahead, getting cooler at night. So that extra blanket, that extra log on the fire will be needed. In fact, yes, almost a necessity. It is winter after all. There's no point in saying winter is coming because winter is here. And that's your weather summary for tonight. They're currently saying, according to my weather app, 1 octa is the cloud cover. So that's not a lot of cloud, and I expect it to get clearer. There you go. What have I got lined up for the first track straight after the news? This is interesting. They're a Scottish electronic duo. And this is their first new album in quite a few years, since 2013. This was released May this year. The album is called Inferno. The band, or the duo, should I say, is Boards of Canada, even though they're Scottish. Now, the album has been classified as ambient, IDM, whatever that is. I don't know. I'll have to look up IDM. Hauntology. It has been called Boards of Canada's response to a darker zeitgeist, incorporating allusions to biblical themes, spirituality, and the occult. Well, weird. Anyway, this is the Introit and a Prophecy at 1420 megahertz. What frequency are we running at? We are definitely in the megahertz, and I think we're about, I don't know, 1470, aren't we? So is this prophecy coming from Tubob via Boards of Canada? I don't know. Listen in and find out.

ethereal sounds there from the Boards of Canada, from their new album, first album in 13 years, called Inferno. And that was the opening track, Introit, which is basically intro, and Prophecy at 1420 megahertz. But let's move out of that 21st century electronic dreamscape into the beats of Babe Rainbow from their new album. This is Waterfall.

Beautiful stuff. That's Lenka. Sunshine Girl. That's from her Good Days album. And it is. Long Lived Hot Lot album here at 2 Bob. That's right. 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Perhaps you're streaming the WWWs. Thank you, Sir Tim Berners-Lee, for giving us the WWWs. And our address is 2bobradio.org.au or find it on your app, Soundgarden, wherever you listen via the internet. You'll find us. And what have I got lined up next? Well, I wanted to do a little sports car track, but no, the sports car has stalled. This is from Ga. There's actually 5 Gas. I'm not sure how many Gas I did, but it's Ga. Maybe. This is Spoon, of course.

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1: Indeed. Thank you, Cam. Yeah, and Spoon. Yeah, get into Spoon. Like, much underrated. Out of Austin, Texas. That previous track was The Underdog from their Gaga Gaga Ga album. And I found my sports car. I found the keys even. It's got fuel in it. So let's go. This is Tate McRae's sports car. And like, I kind of like a car-related song occasionally. Vroom, vroom.

Well, there we go. That's been played too much in the car, I think, that one. There was a Tate McRae with Sports Car. That's a pity. Because I kind of like that track. And I taking some effort to clean the CD player too. In the car, that is. Anyway, let's have... Oh, more groove from the Jungle Giants. Where can I put all my love?

0: Oh, yeah, all of it. Yeah, we should celebrate all of it. The mere existence, the mere fact that we are alive and breathing. Celebrate all of it. That's Sam Timmes and the Danger Twins. Before that, of course, is Where Can I Put All My Love? The Jungle Giants. And what's up next? Let's have a word from a valued sponsor. 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

Oh yeah, snuck in another little track. That is Cars and Girls. Seeing Tate McRae's sports car breakdown halfway through the track, I thought I'd slip in that one. Cars and Girls, prefab sprout. Just grooviness from the early 90s, really. And what's up next? Oh, how about a little bit of Vampire Weekend? This is Hannah Hunt.

Wow, that one's out of the hot lot. That's The Prize from their album In the Red. They're out of Melbourne, and power pop new wave is the genre. And there was a track called Don't Need 'Em, but let's put up the groove. This is Louder, Kygo, and Julia Michaels.

0: Say it to me louder. Why can't you say it to me louder?
1: Louder. That is Kygo, of course, with Julia Michaels. And it's nearly time for me to pack up my little bag of CDs and paraphernalia and get out of here. It will be The Other Window with Hamish coming up next. I'm going to go out with an Australian track and a foreign track. This is Vance Joy. And then Be Thankful for What You Got from Big Audio, a Dynamite. Have a good evening, folks.

We developed a window of sorts. The window essentially stretches the membrane between our worlds by capturing errant photons. You are looking through a window into another world.

That's an outfit called A Voila, which is otherwise the work of Carlos Vallecillos. Comes from an album titled, and it's, it's titled Architectures, Volume 1. The track is Brutalism 2. An album inspired by brutalist architecture, and making some pretty punchy, punctuated sounds, quite reminiscent of the concrete structures that is brutalist architecture. Lovely stuff there. Came out on Mahorka, the Bulgarian, an album inspired by brutalist architecture, and making some pretty punchy, punctuated sounds, quite reminiscent of the concrete structures that is brutalist.

Following, prior to that, we heard Odd Person, the work of August Treyarch, who usually does very experimental works that you might hear on another program on Monday nights on this very station, to Bob Radio. But on this occasion, he's done some more song-structured material. The track we heard was The Last of the Time Changes, and that comes from an album called Secant Monuments. And the show started with Mind Flower, which is the work of Jen Yamada, who's based in Tokyo, but that came out on Burnt Seed Records over in Perth. The track we heard was Progression, and that comes from his album Time in Two, that was released in April this year. That's two as in time in, two of them, time in two. Not that there's two of them. You're listening to The Other Window on 2 Bob Radio with me, Hamish. I can play some Else How next up. This comes from the album Live Underwater. And the track I've got lined up is Shibuya Crossing.

You're listening to The Other Window on 2 Bob Radio. And we heard a few electronic tracks there, finishing up with a new release, again on Mahorka, by an artist known as Yzymyr. I'm guessing you'd pronounce it Y-Z-Y-M-Y-R. No indication as to who's actually behind that moniker. Very mysterious, but dark and trippy, which is quite the thing. It comes from an album, I think this symbol is Zeta, from memory. Zero, or an O with a diagonal line through it. Is it Zeta? I'm sure others would know. But I think I'm right. The track we heard from Zeta is Astral Disaster. Came out last month on Mahorka, as I say. That followed on from Melbourne artist Rita Revelle, and I'm not convinced that Rita Revelle is the real name of the artist. Been around for quite a few years, again done some very experimental material, most recently having released a cassette on Bergen Triangle Tapes in Melbourne, which is quite experimental. But that track, rather rhythmic. The track we heard was I Was Our Ear. That's the letter I, not the I as in seeing eye. I Was Our Ear. From the release, I Had a Very Bad Time! Exclamation mark. Prior to Rita Revelle, we heard an artist known as HWA, which is the moniker of Elvis Twu, T-W-U, out of Taipei. It comes from a various artist compilation just called Area. I wrote it down here. Where did I write it? Area. It's by Area 127. It's the collective that releases these things, always various artists' albums, and the album is just essentially a catalogue number, I suppose, 127VA004. And the track was Modcan, all one word, M-O-D-C-A-N. We started off with Else How, which is the work of Piero Deluxe. And the track was Shibuya Crossing from the album Live Underwater, which came out on, I'm pretty sure that was Submarine Broadcasting Company. Have I got it still here? Was it Submarine Broadcasting Company? Or no, I don't think it was actually. Anyway, great release. Yeah, it was. I beg your pardon, it was Submarine Broadcasting Company. There you go. Based in the UK. You're listening to The Other Window, as I said. Righto, next up, we're going to play a couple of tracks from the just-released LP. Must be her seventh or eighth, I'm thinking, by now. From Earth Eater, wonderful artist based in the US of A, otherwise known as Alexandra Druchin. And she produces some really gorgeously ethereal, evocative, provocative works, both audio and visual, but never failing to do something different. This album is a response influenced by becoming a mother, which she did last year, giving birth to her daughter Nova, released a single at that time, which is included on this album. And yes, really interesting concepts and deliveries on the album, which is called If I'm the Bottle, You Are the Message. I'm going to play a couple of tracks, as I said, and this first one I'm going to play is Wasp and the Fig, which was inspired by the concept of wasps having a commensal relationship with figs, both relying on each other for survival,
the fig relying on the wasp for pollination, and the wasp relying on the fig for food, and the sort of correlation of that concept with coitus interruptus, I'm guessing.

It's the gorgeous voice of Cosma Joy singing The Loneliest Thing. It comes from her EP of a few years ago now called Boy Boredom, which wasn't her debut, but it's one of only two or three that she's released thus far. But she's just about to release at least one new song. I think there's a couple in the making. She's been giving us tantalising glimpses of those on social media. And bound to be lovely stuff from her. That followed on from Glitter by The Paradise Motel. Sadly, now defunct, I think. There was talk of a reunion couple of years ago and perhaps something new to release, but that didn't seem to come to fruition, which is a bit of a shame, featuring the vocals of Merida Sussex, who's now based in the UK, with the rest of the band still in Melbourne, I believe. That came from their EP called Please Keep Me Safe, which came out all those years ago in 1997. Goodness gracious me. We started off with two tracks from Earth Eater's new album, Heavenly Body, If I'm the Bottle, You're the Message. I did say the first of those was Wasp in the Figures. Actually, that was incorrect. I had lined up Paradise Rain, which is the second single, I believe, from the album, the first being Nova, which came out as a save. At the time, her daughter Nova was born last year. Paradise Rain came out a couple of months ago, and Wasp in the Fig was the second one we heard, which is released on the album in its entirety. Came out Thursday, I think it was, last week. Lovely stuff from Earth Eater. Be playing more of that for sure. Okay, what am I going to play now? I've got some Richard Lawson, who you may know as the drummer from Lime Spiders in the early 80s and maybe even the late 70s. Did they start? I can't remember where they started. But did some really good swamp rock, post-punky sort of stuff with Mick Blood singing out the front. And since he left Lime Spiders, he's become... he's always been a multi-instrumentalist, but he's become a bit more melodic and produces a lot of ambient material. Not so much ambient as in this. This is a bit beaty. It's called Ship Sirens, and it comes from an album that he released a few years ago called Music at Night, Selected Ambient Works, 1994 to 2014. It gives you a bit of a taste of what some of it is like.

Hunger Stones. Caught me unaware. That's a track by Manipulant, which is the moniker of David Speakman, based in Pennsylvania in the US of A. And that comes from his album Somewhereness, released through Submarine Broadcasting Company. So it's a bit of a theme going on here, quite unintentional. I just grabbed a bunch of songs and made them fit, and as it happens, a bunch of them come from similar labels. Just an indication of the caliber of those labels, or the taste that I have, or both perhaps. That followed on from a track from Black Temple Pyramid, which is the work of Patrick Park, also released on Submarine Broadcasting Company. I've got it abbreviated as Subcast Co. That's what their general abbreviation is, Submarine Broadcasting Company. The album is The Hierophant, and the track was Earth Wounds. That followed on from Cristiano Bocci and a track called White as Moon, Black as Night, Red as Blood, which comes from an album Beyond the Dark Zones, which was released on the Unexplained Sounds Group, just to keep it different. We started off with Richard Lawson and Ship Sirens from his album Music at Night. And he's based down in Bermuda these days, no longer in Sydney.

Listening to The Other Window on 2 Bob Radio. As we ended up there with an interesting vocal track, we're going to carry on in a vocal theme. This is a new release from Kilby Kennedy, otherwise known as Steve Kilby and Martin Kennedy. Steve Kilby, of course, from The Church, and Mark Kennedy being the man behind India Radio, All India Radio. So this comes from their most recent album, which is called Things We Did on Earth. Came out a couple of months ago. The track is Seraphine.

You're tuned to Two Bob Radio, and this is The Other Window. We started off with Kilby Kennedy and the track Serafina from the album Things We Did on Earth. And we then went on to a track from Sidekick Wave, which is the work of one fella from the US, David Miller. Originally from the US, I think he might be based in Thailand these days. And the track we heard from him was Rise in Spirals, which comes from his album Withered. And we then heard The Fetals, which was an offshoot of Fetus Productions. Wonderful post-punky, semi-sort of industrial, pushing the boundary type outfit from New Zealand in the early 80s and 90s. And the track from them was Desert Land from the album Fetal Mania. And we then had a short track from UV Race from their debut solo album. Anyway, they did a split with Eddie Current's Suppression Ring before this. This being their self-titled album from 2009. We heard Driving in Our Car. And we then heard Sleep Club, a single from them called Dweller, which is off a soon-to-be-released album of the same title. And just there we heard Temros, T-E-M-R-O-S, from an album 444, which is by Death by Love, the work of Polish singer-songwriter Inga Habiba and multi-instrumentalist Peter Gulliard. Okay, you're listening to The Other Window for not very much longer. I've got 10 minutes to go. I haven't got everything organised, but this is The Little Hand of the Faithful. And from Grid is Good, this is A Sad Little Meal. And I'll find out what else we'll play after.

That was the Little Hand of the Faithful and a sad little meal from the cassette release Grid Is Good. Little Hand of the Faithful being the outlet, one of the many outlets of Mitch Jones, most prominently known and most long known, I suppose, for being in Scattered Order, a favourite band of many at this radio station. And a station that's fortunate to have them appear twice on live-to-air events. The track we're listening to now is actually a track that I had planned to play very early on in the show, but changed my mind at the last second. It's Giants of Discovery. It's quite appropriate. I hadn't intended it to finish up with either, but it's just how it happened. I had to pull one out, and the one I was left with was this one, and it's appropriate because it comes from an album called And It's Goodnight from the Human Race. Well, I hope it's not actually goodnight from all of us. It'd be goodnight from me, though. This track is First Night Under a New Moon. After this, Owen will be in with Rainbow Music Show. I'll be back in a fortnight's time. Steve will be presenting The Other Window next week. I'll see you in a fortnight.

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1: 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I'm your host Owen and I'm here to give you a fabulous start to your week by featuring musicians from all colours of the LGBTQIA+ spectrum. We're continuing on with more of a new music catch-up. I've got a couple of featured albums tonight. Adam Lambert's new album, Adam, and the newest album from Barry Manilow. He is an American gay singer-songwriter, musician, and composer. His music is classified as pop, adult contemporary, and soft rock. His career has spanned over 60 years, and his hits include Mandy, Can't Smile Without You, and Copacabana. On the 5th of June, he released his 33rd studio album, What a Time. I'll be playing through it, starting with the title track.

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The last tracks were The Chosen One and One More Chance. Next, Nobody Knows My Song.

You're listening to the Rainbow Music Show on 2Bob Radio and Great Lakes FM. That was Once Before I Go by American gay singer Barry Manilow. My next feature artist is Swedish bisexual dark pop singer Tove Lo with I'm Your Girl Right, and then a duet with Belgian singer and rapper Stromae Des Fleurs.

Those were Des Fleurs and I'm Your Girl Right by Tuvalu. Next up is Canadian trans man Beverly Glenn Copeland. He is an ambient and new age singer-songwriter and musician, and his latest song is titled Light of the Heavens.

That was Beverly Glenn Copeland with Light of the Heavens. Next up is British indie rock band Bloc Party, who are led by gay singer and guitarist Kele Okereke. They've put out two singles from their upcoming album. These are Love Bombs and Coming On Strong.

goes Love Bombs and Coming On Strong by Bloc Party. And my next feature artist is British non-binary singer-songwriter Sam Smith with their latest song, My Guy.

You're listening to the Rainbow Music Show on Great Lakes FM and 2Bob Radio. That was My Guy by Sam Smith, and we'll continue on the new music catch-up with a bit of a Eurovision segment. Starting with Australia's Eurovision representative this year, Delta Goodrum. She's announced a new album coming out in November, and this is the latest single, Hologram. So

That was Hologram by Delta Goodrum. Next is Danish queer singer and musical theatre actor Søren Thorpegård Lund with Fasten Stoppen Alterich, which means the party never stops.

That was The Party Never Stops by Soren. Next is Belgian straight singer-songwriter Asila with a remix of her Eurovision song Dancing on the Ice.

That was Machine by Lion Seeker. Next is German folk lesbian singer-songwriter Malu Lovis, who is at Germany's national final for Eurovision this year. This is her latest song, I'm Not Here For You.

That was Mellow Lobos with I'm Not Here For You. Next is Norwegian bisexual singer-songwriter Kyle Alessandro, who represented Norway at Eurovision last year. He's released his new album Aura. I did play a couple of the singles in my Bi Pride episode that you can go and listen to on demand, and I've got two more songs. These are Halo and Us Against the World. I've traveled the-

You're listening to the Rainbow Music Show on Great Lakes FM and Tubob Radio. Those were Halo and Us Against the World by Kyle Alessandro. And to close out the show, I'll be covering the new album, Adam, from American gay pop and rock singer-songwriter Adam Lambert. It was inspired by alternative music of the 90s and blended with dark electronica elements. The first songs are Rat City and Necklace.

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I'm doing a new music episode and currently featuring Adam Lambert's new album. Adam, that was Cloud 9, and the next song is Am I Okay?

0: This has been the Rainbow Music Show on 2Bob Radio and Great Lakes FM. I hope you've enjoyed my new music feature. And next week, I'll be covering the classic hits of Madonna. Hope you can tune in and have a fabulously gay week.
1: From the concert halls to the juke joints, from churches to festivals in the fields, welcome to another episode of Bill Street Caravan, celebrating the sounds of Memphis and the Mississippi Delta for more than 20 years. Heard around the globe on NPR Worldwide. 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This week on Bill Street Caravan, we have the sacred soul of the sensational Barnes Brothers on the show. Also, Grammy-nominated bluesman Guy Davis will be with us to deliver an installment of the Blues Hall of Fame, an exploration of the lives of the pioneers and innovators enshrined in the Blues Hall of Fame here in Memphis, Tennessee, brought to you by the Blues Foundation.
2: That's all coming up right now on Bill Street Caravan. Hi, I'm your co-host, this time, Thomas Crivens.
3: Yeah, Thomas, you're filling in a little bit for Pat while Pat is, you know, you can't hold Pat down. She's going to go wherever she needs to go. Oh,
2: Pat is a world traveler, but she still finds time to come over to Bill Street Caravan and give us that legendary Pat vocals.
3: That's right. That's right. And we're lucky that she allows us to stand in her stead. Absolutely. And today we're going to be talking about some friends of ours from, you know, I'll say right around the corner. The sensational Barnes Brothers. You know, the only word that I could use right now is electrifying, because they already use sensational in their title.
2: They picked the right word, you know.
3: Absolutely.
2: I dig.
3: So we have Courtney and Chris Barnes, who are local, emerging may not even be the word, because their family has already done so much of the work and the heavy lifting here in the local gospel community. A lot of people who have been following the local gospel scene for over the past, I'd say, 40 to 50 years would definitely recognize the name Barnes from their parents.
2: The Barnes family, Duke and Deborah Barnes, legendary Memphis gospel vocalists. But they can do it all, just like the kids can.
3: The interesting thing about the sensational Barnes Brothers repertoire is that it puts a little something extra on the gospel. When you go to a sensational Barnes Brothers show, you expect to be touched in your spirit. You expect to want to get up out your seat and dance and move and rejoice. But you can still enjoy it even if you aren't sanctified, I'd say.
2: Maybe have a beer in your hand while you're listening to it. I've seen it myself, so
3: absolutely.
2: I'm not just saying.
3: Some beer, some wine, probably some of everything else, but I know that it still comes from a very sacred space.
2: Yeah, definitely. I mean, the crowd, as well as the band, in my experience, has been moved with their own performances, and the crowd gives you that energy that is reminiscent of the church atmosphere, but you just maybe happen to be in a 400-person theater.
3: Absolutely. And where's the recording that we're going to be listening to today from, what was that performance?
2: Today's performance, we're at Bill Street Music Festival, the one and only.
3: The Bill Street Music Festival, which is a part of the largest celebration that we have been having in Memphis since the 1970s, known as Memphis in May. Each year we get together in May. We have, of course, Bill Street Music Fest, but also known for the World Championship Barbecue Cooking Contest that is held each year, or as locals like to call it, Barbecue Fest.
2: Barbecue Fest, man. Shout out to the team over at Memphis in May, one, for allowing Bill Street Caravan once again to be a part. It was such an honor to capture some great, great recordings for this year. And I think some of us were even a part of it. So great, great year. Looking forward to more with those folks.
3: Well, the Barnes Brothers, of course, are part of other ensembles. They sing with their family, and they also play with Black Cream and some other groups around town. But as the sensational Barnes Brothers, Courtney and Chris put out their debut duo record in 2019, Nobody's Fault But My Own. That title and the other songs that are on the record originate from the catalog of a local gospel label called Designer Records, which was a recording service of sorts founded by Style Wooten, a local producer and engineer.
2: Now, I've seen that what I believe is a genre description of some of that music listed as deep soul gospel. Does that ring a bell?
3: Deep soul gospel is one good way to put it, and people around town have been giving it their own name. They've been calling it sacred soul.
2: Sacred soul. I like the sound of that.
3: Absolutely. Some other people who could be considered sacred soul here locally would be largely label mates of the sensational Barnes Brothers, such as Elizabeth King and the Gospel Souls, Reverend John Wilkins, and Elder Jack Ward.
2: those are some legendary names from that area and that part of the music scene, man. But they left an imprint not only down in Mississippi, but up here in Memphis as well.
3: Absolutely. And I think that there's probably no better thing to do right now. Just jump into the music, T.O.
2: Let's head on down to Tom Lee Park and catch the sensational Barnes Brothers at this year's Beale Street Music Fest.
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2: Ma Rainey looked in the mirror. She saw gold in her grin, around her throat, dangling from her earlobes, over her wig like a halo. She was only a teenager back when she became Ma. It happened in Missouri, in a tent. She heard a girl sing about how her man had gone. All the show people stopped caking on their makeup and listened. After she got through, Ma asked the girl, "What kind of song is that?" Girl said, "It's the blues." Ma asked the girl to sing it slow and let her write out the words. Ma spread those blues around the country. She never had no other children. I joined her band in Chicago at the Grand Theater. Ma was on top, had records out, bookings in all the big theaters. They called her Mother of the Full House then. I was playing piano on stage when the curtain opened. Two hoofers, Buck and Bubbles, rolled out this big phonograph cabinet to center stage. They put a big record on it, cranked it up, and tap danced around the machine. Ma's voice started singing out. I began to wonder if she skipped a show and just gonna play a record. The audience grumbled. Then the phonograph cabinet started shaking. Thing opened up and Ma stepped right out of it into the spotlight. Whole crowd's eyes twinkled. After she had everybody in the palm of her hand, Ma went and squeezed out the tears.
3: I've been wondering
2: felt good to see someone ordinary in all those jewels. Her crooked wig, pink face powder, couldn't nothing hide her soul. People who loved Ma knew pain very well. She could turn pain around. If a man quit her, it wasn't cause she's ugly, it was his problem. She sang, "Now all the people..." Felt good to see someone ordinary in all those jewels. Her crooked wig, pink face powder, couldn't nothing hide her soul. People who loved Ma knew pain very well.

0: home. 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Couldn't believe it. She had the full program then. The Paramount Flappers comedians, a whole train car full. And a torch singer used to bring down the house with her sad blues. Girl out of Chattanooga. She loved Ma. When the show came to her hometown, Ma cut the gal loose. I asked Ma why. She said, I could have kept her forever. Well, now she's mad and broken, lonesome, I said. Yes, sugar, nothing gonna stop her.
1: Once I lived the life of a millionaire, spending my money I didn't care.
0: The girl had sense enough to understand. She even helped Ma when nobody else could.
1: Buying bootleg liquor, champagne and wine.
0: One night in Chicago, Ma threw a party at her place, all women. They drank that bad whiskey, tear off their clothes, had no idea a neighbor dropped a dime. Out of nowhere, everybody heard the police banging on the door. Ma shouted, it's a raid! Police kicked in the door. Underclothes start flying through the air. Cops chasing women around. Ma grabbed a dress, trying to shimmy it over her head while running out the fire escape. She tripped half naked down the steps, and the police was standing right there waiting. Ma told them, oh, boys, we just had the radio up. They still took Ma to jail. Wasn't about to call her mama back in Georgia to go her bail. She only knew one person sitting on that kind of money. So the girl from Chattanooga turned Ma loose.
1: I went out last night with a crowd of my friends. It must be women, cause I don't like no men.
0: Not everyone Ma fired went on to fame and glory. Over the years, she had to do what she had to do to keep the show on the road. Ma cut the flappers, Buck and Bubbles were next. Got so nobody wanted to play their hometown. Whistling Rufus, gone. Jolly Saunders, too. Ma did hire someone, an accountant, Mr. Lucius Walker. He saved the show by shaving the show. Cut it down to me, Sonny the cornet player, and Roscoe the drummer. We saw the blues go from the biggest thing in the world to hunger. All those years, she sent money back to her brother to build their mama a two-story house. We'd pass by there going through Columbus. Ma's brother also built the wagon she traveled in after her days as mother of the full house ended. Put a log cabin on a flatbed, put a camp stove in it. She even carried a few bits of the old show with her. Mr. Walker towed the cabin around on the back of his dark green Studebaker. Ma called it the Spirit of St. Lucius. Mr. Walker had Ma out singing in dusty tents like back when she first heard the blues. She lived on pickled green beans she put up in summer. She wore gowns that dragged the floor so nobody could see her swelled up ankles. We didn't exactly embrace Mr. Lucius Walker. He wore a big trench coat with a sash on it, kept his hands in his pockets. Roscoe would kid Ma. Fool can't dance. Ma told him, fool's been to college. We'd see him count every bag of peanuts before and after the show, and every dime in the cigar box. Couldn't get him away from the door, except one time. It was a big night down in Winter Haven at Orange Harvest. They built a stage right in the grove, lit it up with coal oil torches that keep the trees from freezing. All the pickers came with their overalls full of money. Ma slapped herself on the behind and sang past midnight. The people shouted, amen, amen, like a revival meet. We were all smothered in sweat and coal smoke. Afterwards, we dug into some of that cornbread and roast pig behind the stage. We seen Mr. Walker standing in the headlights of the promoter's car shouting, you gonna kill me about 150? You gonna have to.

0: We played outside Fort Myers that Friday. 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Her gold twinkled, their eyes shined, the backside shook. Afterwards, we went to count our money. Mr. Walker couldn't be found. We went out back to see Z in his car. Ma's log cabin just slumped there. The dark green Studebaker was gone.
1: You low down alligator, just watch me sooner or later. Gonna catch you with your princess down.
0: The eagle flew, Ma said. We four went inside her cabin. Ma lit her camp stove and a lantern, and we sat. That business at Winter Haven was the hook, she said. Act like he put his life on one night's pay. I never should have believed a man would do that. I stopped watching him close. She poured us hot coffee off the stove. We had nothing. No transportation, no money. Ma took off a gold earring and tossed it to me. She gave the other to Sonny. Roscoe said, I want a tooth. She grinned and removed her necklace. Ma broke off the $20 gold piece. She bit it, glanced at the mark, and handed it over to him. If anybody can stick around, we got one more show here, she said. That night, I went through the curtain, sat down at the piano stool. I looked around for the others. No sign of Sonny. Looked like Roscoe's gone, too. I began to wonder if Ma was even there. As my eyes adjusted, I saw it. A giant phonograph cabinet at center stage.

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1: 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All right, T.O., we're back. And for those who are listening and they're just tuning in, we got the Sensational Barnes Brothers on the show today.
2: Man, and what a show it was, man. They brought a lot of energy to the Bill Street Music Fest and left that stage kind of like a pulpit or a choir stand when they walked off.
1: I'll tell the people who are listening at home or wherever they may be, you know, I don't get to church too often. So I'm pretty grateful that I have the Barnes Brothers to lean on sometimes if I just need to go ahead and get that rise inside of me.
2: Yes, sir. Yes, sir. And they figured out a way to do it without feeling like you gotta have a Bible in your hand or hymnal and have the right clothes on, man. They kind of get right to your heart no matter where you are.
1: Absolutely. You know, you're right. There's something about the music in this region and in this area. No matter what you're singing about, there's that feeling that is embedded in it that gets you right to that special place where you're really having an intimate experience with something that's a bit beyond the realm that we can speak of physically.
2: Yes, indeed. And I mean, you know, this dear city that we're in and that we love, we kind of get right to the nitty gritty. I guess that's where grit came from. But,
1: right.
2: You know, it's kind of right to the point. We're kind of a no-nonsense town anyway. So makes sense that the music gets right to the core of the matter, man.
1: Well, you know, speaking of no-nonsense, personality is one thing that really shines through when you listen to the Barnes Brothers. And I think that you're probably an authority on what they actually like one-on-one. I mean, do you have any memories? Do you have any stories that you can share that really exemplify what this brother duo does on stage and how they are as humans?
2: Man, I tell you what, they're called the Barnes Brothers for a very good reason. Those are actually two brothers. Chris is the older brother, Courtney is the younger, but they are brothers beloved. They come from a family surrounded by love, so it makes sense that it translates. I won't speak to their relationship. I think they speak for it on the stage. If you listen to the harmonies that they do around each other, you can tell that comes from just years of growing up together. And no matter what situations they were in, I'm sure they found some songs, or their parents made sure they found some songs to lift themselves up, man. So I think their relationship as brothers translates on their microphone. Those are some beautiful harmonies, and as a duo, you almost can't beat them, man.
1: You speak about family. You know, they're more than just the brothers. Of course, we've mentioned their father, Calvin Duke Barnes Sr., or the first, rather, who is no longer with us, and along with their mother, Deborah Barnes, who is just an amazing spirit and soul to be around, just an extremely warm person, still guiding them along, guiding them on. Always see her at gigs, but also their sister, Carla, and their other brother, Calvin the Second, who is an incredible keyboard player. We call him Cali Keys.
2: Yeah, Cali Keys. And he's also the music director of the Sensational Barnes Brothers. Big Bro. They've got Big Bro running the show behind them. So it's good. It's a good thing, man.
1: Yeah, that's right. Well, you talk about the harmonies that the brothers sing together, but, you know, I've seen them back up some other musicians, and they're fluid, even if they're just jumping in and playing and either jamming or really just giving of themselves to another artist's repertoire. I know all of us took a trip to Kansas City not long ago, and Memphis really showed out, and the Barnes Brothers were playing up behind almost everyone, whether they were a folk artist, whether they were a pop artist, an R&B artist, blues artist. We were just switching out people on stage to showcase Memphis, and they were behind almost every group.
2: Playing and singing.
1: Playing and singing.
2: Yes, indeed.
1: So, you know, more than just the Barnes Brothers, really two titans of Memphis music that extend themselves well beyond gospel to give a very unique, and again, I shall say, a spiritual experience to those who listen.
2: Indeed, man. I'm moved every time I am graced enough to be around them, and I see the effect they have on the audiences, And I just encourage those guys to keep on going, man. They're doing a wonderful job, man.
1: Well, I don't want to hold them back because you can't chain down those Barnes Brothers, but also I don't want to hold our listeners back because they probably want to get back to the music.
2: Right,
1: so you
2: want to
1: jump back into the concert?
2: Let's get right back into some more music from the Sensational Barnes Brothers live from Bill Street Music Fest right here on Bill Street Caravan.
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4: I think it's self-explanatory. If you're willing to find another source of health, betterment, completeness, I think for myself that's something I should do. And I think it's a good thing to tell your closest friend to try the Lord. Here we go.

0: All right, we're back with this week's episode of Bill Street Caravan that features two guys who are making a lot of noise in the city of Memphis. And even more than that, they are two brothers of mine personally. Real close, we're brothers of friends, brothers in bands, brothers in arms. And in the studio with me today here at Bill Street Caravan, I've got none other than Mr. Christopher Leon Barnes.
1: Hey,
0: how you doing today, Chris?
1: Bill Street Caravan, this is where it's at.
0: This is
1: doing well. So glad to be here.
0: Paid advertising. Yes, sir. Thank you for coming, man. And we know, and if we don't know, we're going to learn today that you do wear many musical hats in the city of Memphis and beyond. I will let the people know now that you're a part of acts such as the Bar K's, a preeminent legendary funk group. You're a part of the Barnes family, your family band that has been doing it for all over for some time now. You're a part of the Sensational Barnes Brothers. I think we'll talk about them today some. Yes. And you're part of Black Cream. So you've got a lot going on. And all those acts are in high demand and busy and good. So I know you're...
1: I'd like to think.
0: I know you're busy and good, so I won't take up too much more of your time today. What have you guys got coming up next?
1: Okay, so right now we're gearing up for another tour run that starts in Quincy, California, July the 2nd. Nice. But before we head out, we're actually going to do a show right here in Crosstown Theater.
0: So for those who aren't familiar with the Sensational Barnes Brothers, give us a little bit about who. What is it?
1: Sensational Barnes Brothers, it's my brother Courtney Barnes and I. It's a group that came together a couple of years ago, just off a whim. A producer we were working with, Bruce Watson, who's the owner of Fat Possum, Big Legal Mess record labels, who at the time he was starting a new record label called Bible and Tire Records. He had an idea of putting Courtney and I together and recording some of his older songs, some of the songs that was in his catalog. So that's kind of how it started. So Courtney and I, we're the foundation of the Sensational Barnes Brothers.
0: So you and Courtney are sensational. What style of music are you guys doing?
1: So right now, the stylings that we're currently performing is old soul gospel, music from 60s, 70s, maybe 50s, late 50s.
0: Nice. Yeah. Now, I've seen some of you guys' shows. I've even been a part of some of your shows.
1: Right.
0: And one thing I always note is the crowd's reaction to the music is when, off the top of your head, if somebody tells you, yeah, we sing gospel, you don't imagine that this is a band that's going around headlining festivals and raucous crowds and beer drinking going on, but you right. have a lot of that in some of your shows, right?
1: Absolutely. So this is gospel, but it's the style of gospel that's not as intricate in the way that contemporary gospel now today is, you know, being put out. It's very palatable.
0: Yes, sir.
1: May I use that word?
0: Ding, ding, ding.
1: Palatable.
0: Word of the day.
1: Yeah. It is. And I enjoy delivering this message in particular to the raucous crowds,
0: yes,
1: to the
0: sir.
1: Beer drinkers at the festivals.
0: Amen. Yes, sir. And correct me if I'm wrong, but I think I've seen some or heard someone describe it and put a term of maybe like deep soul gospel.
1: Deep soul gospel.
0: Was that it? Deep
1: yeah.
0: soul gospel.
1: Deep
0: nice.
1: Soul gospel.
0: And that's kind of, I guess, self-explanatory. Just deep, we did down in the crates. It's not like you said, it's not the more modern, the intricate and the stuff that's going on. It's kind of deeper rooted in,
1: absolutely.
0: In the Southern music culture.
1: Southern music culture,
0: yes,
1: absolutely.
0: Sir.
1: Deep in the Delta,
0: yes, sir.
1: Right here in Memphis, Tennessee. A lot of the songs were birthed here in Memphis, Tennessee, from an old record label called Divine Spirituals Record Label, which Bruce Watson, he bought that label and that catalog and is reissuing this music.
0: Shout out to Bruce for believing in music of this region and investing in
1: absolutely.
0: Not only the music, but in the people, including
1: absolutely.
0: The Barnes Brothers.
1: Absolutely.
0: Man. Speaking of, so are you and Courtney, since it's the Barnes Brothers, are you guys the only Barnes in the group? Are there any other brothers or sisters or mamas in the group or anything?
1: So, yes, we feature my brother, who is the MD. Currently, he's a pianist and organist. He's a Sensational Barnes brother by blood. And when my sister is in town, we definitely invite her on the stage to, you know, to be a Sensational Barnes
0: yes.
1: sister.
0: Shout out to Carla.
1: Carla Barnes. She's on the water right now.
0: Carmar Barnes.
1: Mama Barnes is the reason that we're sensational.
0: Come on.
1: Deborah Glees Barnes. So we definitely try to include her in all that we do.
0: Beautiful. So we've got you in today, and this episode is about the performance at the Beale Street Music Fest. Can you tell me a little bit about your experience with the Sensational Barnes Brothers? For me, I was with you. I was fortunate to be with you guys at that performance. It was my first time playing Beale Street Music Fest. I cherish just every second of it, from the waiting to the rain to whatever was going on. I was loving. So can you tell me a little bit about how did you guys get to the Beale Street Music Fest stage, and what did you think of that experience?
1: First of all, it was a total honor to be asked to perform for this festival. So back in February, Sensational Barnes Brothers, we did a conference in Kansas City called the Folk Music Alliance Conference.
0: Yes.
1: We did a couple of sets there, 15, 20 minute sets, and that opened up our world for the rest of the year with the help of our management team, Jonas Media. They booked a few shows for this year, and it actually helped us to our booking agent, which shout out to Crossover Touring. We've booked about 40 shows this year.
0: I was just about to say that. I've seen the calendar for myself with my own two eyes, and it's a bunch of cities and a bunch of dates on there. So I know you guys are about to really ramp it up. Will the people be able to find or purchase merchandise or music on this tour while you guys are moving around the country?
1: Absolutely. So we're definitely bringing our record that we released back in 2019, and we're currently working on new music, but we're definitely have merch, t-shirts, posters, working on some other things that you guys can kind of take home with you. Support Sensational Barnes Brothers as we grow and move forward.
0: Yes, sir. Yes, sir. Now, can you tell us the title of the first album and what the music is in there? And can you tell us a little bit about the second project?
1: Okay, so the first album that we recorded is called Nobody's Fault But My Own. And again, that was released back in 2019, I believe.
0: Gosh.
1: The pandemic hit, so we weren't able to tour this album. Fast forward to 2023, we had the opportunity to do this conference. And it's opened up the world to Sensational Barnes Brothers and allowed us to, you know, perform this music to the masses.
0: So it was the Folk Alliance Conference that really kind of opened up?
1: It's the Folk Alliance. It's,
0: shout out to Folk Alliance, Kansas City.
1: Oh, as well as Memphis Export Music.
0: Music Export Memphis, yes, Elizabeth K. Wine and
1: absolutely.
0: Team. Absolutely. Those guys, they were there in the building too, and I was there. And I can testify that we had a good old time. And people from literally, I watched people from states all over the country looking for Memphis after the Memphis artists got to performing. So again, thank you to Music Export Memphis. Shout out to the Folk Alliance. And look forward to the next one. So now you guys are touring. Are you kind of trying to retroactively tour the first album, or are you just like, we're going
1: to... Yeah, because we had some big dates, big venues to perform, Kennedy Center, Lincoln Center, which we're still in talks with them to get back there. But we never got to perform this album for the people. They wanted it. And that was before we had representation or a booking agent.
0: Mm-hmm.
1: So, yes, this would be considered our first initial tour for that album.
0: But like you mentioned, y'all are already working on the second album.
1: Working on more music and, as odd as it may seem, still trying to figure out which lane works, because we don't just do deep soul gospel.
0: Right.
1: We do little R&B. We do some contemporary gospel, try to fill it out as much as possible, but we love good music.
0: Is there a change in the second album from the first? Are you expanding on, or are you going a whole different direction? What are you guys doing on the second
1: album? So I would not assume that we're going to go a totally different direction. We'll definitely stay in the same vein, because for me in particular, I feel like we should stay true to those things that kind of pushed us along and have gotten us to this point. But yes, we're going to definitely explore all our creativity.
0: Nice.
1: And, you know, hopefully you guys have an open enough mind to receive all the exploration.
0: Yeah. Is there a title? Do you have a name? I don't want you to leak it if you're supposed to.
1: Nah.
0: Okay.
1: It's not even, no.
0: I got you. We're just working on the content at this point. Awesome, man. Awesome. Well, you guys heard it right here. I think next up on the calendar for the Sensational Barnes Brothers, June 17th in the Crosstown Theater.
1: There we go.
0: The Crosstown Theater.
1: In the big room.
0: In the big room, y'all. That's this Saturday.
1: This Saturday.
0: So this probably will be in the past when this airs.
1: Right.
0: So great show, guys, at the theater.
1: Thank you. Woo!
0: Great show at the theater, man. And if you do happen to miss the Sensational Barnes Brothers in the Crosstown Theater, be sure to check their social media. Chris will give it to you in just a second. Because as he mentioned, they are going on tour and will be all over this nation. In this year, we're not talking sometime in the future. We're talking starting in a couple of weeks or so, right?
1: A couple of weeks or so. Hitting the road.
0: Where can people find Sensational Barnes?
1: So we're on Facebook as the Sensational Barnes Brothers, on Instagram, Sensational Barnes Brothers. There's a website somewhere out there. It's Sensational Barnes Brothers.
0: Sensational Barnes.
1: Everything is Sensational Barnes Brothers. Just Google Sensational Barnes Brothers,
0: yes,
1: and it'll take you right there.
0: Awesome. Chris, man, thank you so much for coming and spending some time in the studio with us, man. We're looking forward to more from the one and only Sensational Barnes Brothers.
1: Thank
0: Shout
1: you so
0: out
1: much
0: to Courtney as well, man, and
1: yes,
0: we'll see you guys real soon, man. Thank you.
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3: 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This is a little one by Al Green. 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

0: BBC News with Emily Thomas. 19 people in Indonesia have been convicted of trafficking at least 34 babies. The high-profile case has highlighted the ongoing problem of child trafficking in Indonesia, which is fuelled by parents who don't want or can't afford to keep their babies. Lisa Tambunan has more details.
1: Lee Siew Luan, the 70-year-old ringleader, was sentenced to 7 years, the harshest sentence handed down today in West Java. She and 18 co-defendants were all found guilty of trafficking at least 34 babies between 2023 and 2025. The network's main broker, Asri Fitrinika, who sourced babies in Indonesia, some sent on to Singapore, was sentenced to 6 years and 7 months. She broke down in tears as the verdict was read. For adoptive families in Singapore, the verdict isn't the end of their ordeal. One father told the BBC, "I do not wish to focus on the verdict itself. My main concern has always been and continues to be what will happen to my son."
0: There have been further exchanges of fire between Iran and the United States. Iran says it has attacked two oil tankers in the Strait of Hormuz as the battle for control of the waterway continues. Here's Yolande Now.
2: The Revolutionary Guards of Iran saying there are massive fires on these two tankers in the Strait of Hormuz. Certainly we're getting multiple reports about a projectile having hit one tanker 8 nautical miles off the coast of Oman, with the crew said to have safely disembarked from that vessel, making it into a lifeboat with no environmental consequences there. But what this really illustrates is that Iran is not loosening its grip on the Strait of Hormuz.
0: The US military carried out a 10th night of strikes aimed at degrading Iran's ability to interfere with shipping. Health officials in Gaza say an Israeli airstrike has killed 6 members of the same family in Gaza City. The Israeli military confirmed the strike, saying its target was a Hamas militant, but giving no evidence. Health officials in the Democratic Republic of Congo say the Ebola outbreak is spreading further after a new affected health zone was confirmed in Ituri province. The addition of Adja brings the total to 47 health zones. Richard Kagoe reports.
3: A total of 5 provinces in Eastern Democratic Republic of Congo, where rebel violence is rampant, have now been affected by the Ebola outbreak. Insecurity has hampered the work of health teams in some of the worst hit areas. Officials say there are more than 2,400 confirmed cases, including 967 deaths. Ituri province accounts for more than 80% of infections and fatalities, followed by neighboring North Kivu. More than 700 patients are in hospital or isolation, while 469 have recovered and been discharged. Surveillance and contact tracing have been stepped up to contain the outbreak.
0: World News from the BBC. A court in India has sentenced 44 Somali nationals to life in prison for hijacking vessels in the Gulf of Aden 2 years ago. The men pleaded guilty in 2 separate cases heard by a special court in Mumbai. Prosecutors said they hijacked a bulk carrier and an Iranian fishing boat, holding their crews hostage before the Indian Navy rescued them and arrested the attackers. More than 600 firefighters and troops have been battling for a 6-day, a huge wildfire north of the Spanish capital. Some 1,200 people have fled their homes. Nearly 30,000 hectares of land in Guadalajara province have been devastated. More than 8,000 people have signed an online petition in support of a Turkish governor who was dismissed after pictures of him in cycling tights spread across social media. The governor of Ardahan province, Mehmet Fatih Çiçekli, was removed by presidential decree on Friday. The sacked governor said he was doing sport in sports clothes. An Indian man has been jailed in Singapore after pleading guilty to stealing a costly diamond from a jewellery store and replacing it with a fake. A second suspect is due to appear in court at a later date. Tom Bailey reports.
4: The audacious theft of the gem worth almost $200,000 made headlines last month, with some describing it as a plot that could have come straight from a Hollywood film. Police say 2 men had shown interest in buying the diamond before surreptitiously swapping it for a fake that had been concealed inside one of the men's mouths while examining it in a store in the Chinatown district. The pair reportedly arranged for the counterfeit matching the real diamond's specifications and serial number to be made in India before travelling to Singapore. The men were detained at Changi Airport shortly after the theft, with police swiftly recovering the stolen diamond.
0: And that was the latest world news from the BBC.
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1: Thank you.

0: From New York, this is Democracy Now!
1: The Secretary General remains deeply concerned by the continuing military escalation between Iran and the United States of America. He's particularly concerned about attacks on civilian infrastructure in Iran and across the region.
0: The United Nations is calling for new talks between the U.S. and Iran as the war rapidly escalates. The U.S. has bombed Iran for 9 consecutive nights, while at least 3 U.S. soldiers were killed in Jordan and Iraq in the deadliest weekend for U.S. troops since early March. We'll get the latest. Then to Houston, Texas, where protests are continuing over the death of Lorenzo Salgado Araujo, a Mexican father of 3 U.S. citizens who was fatally shot by an ICE agent as he drove to work.
2: Really hoped that my dad would be the last person that this would happen to. But you saw what happened less than a week later. Out there in Maine, there is a young 3-year-old child who saw the worst of the worst. And it is terrible to think that this could happen again.
0: We'll hear voices from the streets of Houston and speak with Democratic Congressmember Al Green. Then millions of people across North America face another day of hazardous air pollution as nearly 1,000 active wildfires continue to rage in Canada. President Trump's threatening new tariffs on Canada while ignoring the link between the fires and climate change. We'll go to Canada for the latest. All that and more coming up. Welcome to Democracy Now!, democracynow.org, The War and Peace Report. I'm Amy Goodman. The United States is continuing to strike Iran for a 9th straight day after 2 U.S. service members from Hawaii and Texas were killed in an Iranian air attack on a base in Jordan. A 3rd soldier was killed in northern Iraq during a controlled detonation of a downed Iranian drone. On Saturday, the U.S. struck a water desalinization plant in the village of Banji, disrupting drinking water for about 10,000 people in nearly 24 villages in southern Iran. According to Dropsite News, U.S. attacks have also targeted 9 bridges, 2 airports, a railroad junction, and a road tunnel since Wednesday. And the International Atomic Energy Agency is looking into reports of an attack on the construction site of a planned nuclear power plant in Dakhovin. Over the weekend, the State Department issued a warning to Americans abroad, calling on them to remain cautious. This comes as Axios reports the U.S. is sending dozens of refueling planes to Israel ahead of increased military operations against Iran. Iranian authorities report U.S. attacks so far this month have killed at least 41 people and wounded more than 400 others. This is the advisor to Iran's supreme leader.
3: If in the next 2 or 3 days the Americans continue the war, we will enter a phase of complete offense and destruction. Should they try to seize any part of our territory, we might enter that same phase of offense, abandoning our defensive posture, abandoning our deterrence and reciprocal measures.
0: In Gaza, Israeli strikes in Gaza City on Saturday killed at least 9 Palestinians, including 3 children, according to local health officials. Separately, an Israeli attack on a tent sheltering displaced families in southern Gaza killed at least 1 Palestinian and wounded several others Sunday night. This is Huda Alaham, whose building was destroyed in an Israeli strike.
4: Our message to the world is to stop this war on us. We can't stand it. We don't have anything. We can't find food to eat. Why are they doing this? We haven't done anything. We were staying safely in our homes. We want to eat. We want to live like everyone else.
0: Israeli attacks have killed more than 1,100 Palestinians in Gaza since October, when Israel agreed to a U.S. brokered so-called ceasefire. In the occupied West Bank, dozens of Israeli settlers stormed a Palestinian village near the southern town of Yatta on Sunday, setting fire to a mosque and buildings. Footage obtained by Reuters showed the settlers attacking a Palestinian home, starting fires near the property and spraying graffiti on its walls. Eyewitnesses called it a coordinated attack.
5: It was an attack on the entire village. The settlers came from the nearby settlement of Habat Maon. They were around 40 settlers. Six were attacking here. They directly attacked this house to prevent anyone from getting out of the house, and the others went towards the mosque, and they tried to set fire to the mosque.
0: Elsewhere, Israeli settlers deliberately set fire to Palestinian farmland and olive groves in the village of Tel, south of Nablus. In June, Amnesty International accused Israel's government of carrying out a campaign of ethnic cleansing in the occupied West Bank amidst a steep rise of state-backed violence and forced displacements by Israeli settlers. Israel's revoked the protected status of Nile crocodiles to pave the way for a new prison modeled after the Trump administration's so-called alligator Alcatraz ICE jail in the Florida Everglades. The proposal by Israel's far-right national security minister, Itamar Ben-Gvir, would see Palestinians held in a prison surrounded by a crocodile-infested moat. Israeli researcher and political commentator Shail Ben Ephraim said on X, quote, "The fact that Israel's trying to surround a prison with crocodiles tells you all you need to know about these camps, which are designed to torture, rape and murder Palestinians, often held as hostages without charges," unquote. In Ukraine, Russia launched one of its largest ballistic missile attacks on the capital, Kyiv, since the start of the war, leaving at least six people dead and dozens injured. 10 people were also killed in a Russian strike near the Ukrainian port city of Odessa. In response, Ukraine targeted Moscow with 400 drones, wounding two people, setting buildings ablaze. This is a Kyiv resident whose apartment was damaged in a Russian attack.
6: There was the first strike. The building shook. Then it was quiet for a while because the front doors had been blown off here in the hallway. Then came the second strike, and then there was a huge blast. We heard it. The building started shaking, and I could hear everything flying around.
0: A Colorado prison guard faces multiple charges, including attempted murder, after he allegedly shot a protester outside the for-profit ICE jail where he works. Witnesses say 42-year-old Brandon Booth responded to demonstrations last Thursday outside the GEO Group's Aurora ICE Processing Center by firing a single shot at protesters, then fleeing the scene. The bullet struck 21-year-old Emma Landis in the heel, sending her to the hospital. In the wake of the shooting, Booth's former sister-in-law told the Denver Post Booth was, quote, "not a good person at all," unquote. She said he'd previously slammed her into a wall, giving her a concussion, adding, quote, "this is not a person who does the right thing or respects boundaries, especially of women and kids," she said. Meanwhile, records show the ICE agent behind the fatal shooting of 25-year-old Johan Sebastian Duran Guerrero once told a court a head injury had left him with impaired cognitive functioning and memory. David Briette filed a lawsuit against the Maine Community College system in late 2023, alleging post-concussive injuries after a steel beam fell on his head during a firefighting training course. Just 2 years later, Briette went to work as an ICE officer, despite his injury and his documented history of domestic violence against two previous wives and his daughters. He's an Afghan war vet. The far-right social media influencers Andrew and Tristan Tate have been arrested in Miami after British authorities issued new rape and sex trafficking charges against the brothers. The United Kingdom's Crown Prosecution Service announced the charges Saturday.
7: 38 new charges in total have now been authorized against Andrew and Tristan Tate, bringing the total number of charges faced to 59. The charges relate to seven victims spanning a period from 2010 to 2017. I want to make it clear, there is no place for male violence against women and girls in our society, and we will continue to work tirelessly to support victims and investigate all reports made to us.
0: Andrew and Tristan Tate are dual British U.S. citizens prominent in the far-right hyper-masculine online community known as the Manosphere. They previously lived in Romania, where in 2023, prosecutors filed a criminal indictment against them on charges including violence, rape, and human trafficking. Despite the charges, they were freed from travel restrictions in Romania earlier this year after White House officials took an interest in their case. Andy Burnham takes over as the United Kingdom's next prime minister, succeeding Keir Starmer. Burnham is Britain's seventh prime minister in a decade. He's the former mayor of Manchester, considered to be more left-leaning than Starmer. Starmer was forced to step down from office after members of his Labour Party called on him to resign after the party's huge losses in Britain's local elections. Millions of people across North America face another day of hazardous air pollution as nearly 1,000 active wildfires continue to rage in Canada. Hazardous air quality alerts are once again in effect today for major cities, including Chicago, Detroit, Columbus, and Minneapolis. Here in New York, air quality's improved, at least for now, following what officials are calling the second worst smoke event in New York City's modern history. On Friday, President Trump blamed Canada, threatened to impose new tariffs on Canada over the record levels of hazardous air. We'll have more on this story later in the broadcast. In Maine, former state lawmaker Troy Jackson has emerged as a frontrunner to replace Graham Plattner as the Democratic Party's nominee to challenge Republican Senator Susan Collins in November's midterm elections. Over the weekend, Jackson's campaign got a boost when several rivals withdrew from the race. Meanwhile, Jackson received broad support in county-level meetings of the Maine Democratic Party ahead of a nominating convention next Saturday. Troy Jackson's a progressive who narrowly lost the Maine Democratic gubernatorial primary when he was cross-endorsed by Graham Plattner. Plattner withdrew his nomination earlier this month after a former girlfriend accused him of rape. And New York City Mayor Zoran Mamdani says he's still looking into arresting Israeli Prime Minister Benjamin Netanyahu when he visits New York for the UN General Assembly in September. Mamdani spoke with the New York Times The Interview podcast.
8: I believe that Prime Minister Netanyahu belongs in The Hague. He's a war criminal who has been charged by the International Criminal Court. And what you will find is that is an opinion that is held by many purely because of what his actions have wrought over these last many years. I've also said that I will follow the laws that we have here in New York City because I believe that there is an importance in following the law as a leader who presides over our city, and that's something that I plan to do.
9: Meaning? I'm sorry, I don't understand what that means.
8: Meaning that whatever the law allows me to do in New York City, that's what we will do, but we won't be writing our own laws to that end.
0: New York City Mayor Zoran Mamdani. And those are some of the headlines. This is Democracy Now!, democracynow.org, The War and Peace Report. I'm Amy Goodman. The U.S. is expanding its attacks on Iran after at least three soldiers were killed in the deadliest weekend for the United States since March. Two U.S. service members were killed in an Iranian attack on a base in Jordan. A third soldier was killed in northern Iraq during a controlled detonation of a downed Iranian drone. The U.S. identified the soldiers killed in Jordan as First Lieutenant Tyler James Feehan, at 25 years old, of Hawaii, and Private Isabella Gonzalez, 19 years old, from Texas. A third soldier remains missing in action after the attack in Jordan. The U.S. has now struck Iran for nine consecutive nights. Iran's retaliated by striking U.S. allies across the Gulf. Earlier today, Iran threatened to not allow a, quote, single drop of oil or gas to transit the Strait of Hormuz if U.S. aggression continues. This comes as Axios reports the U.S. is sending dozens of refueling planes to Israel ahead of expected increased military operations against Iran. According to Iranian authorities, at least 41 Iranians have been killed and 408 wounded in U.S. attacks so far this month. We're joined now by Toby Jones, associate professor of Middle East history at Rutgers University, author of Desert Kingdom: How Oil and Water Forge Modern Saudi Arabia, as well as Running Dry, Essays on Energy, Water, and Environmental Crisis. Toby Jones, if you can start off by commenting on these developments, the ninth straight night where the U.S. attacked Iran, Iran retaliating across the Gulf. The number of U.S. soldiers has increased who are killed to 17. Another one is missing. And the targeting of civilian infrastructure. Take it all on, Professor Jones.
10: Good morning, Amy. Thank you. We're at a remarkable moment. I mean, we shouldn't be surprised that the United States has escalated violence in the region. What's been on display since February when the war started, or at least the most recent round of what is a long war in Iran started, is that the United States has considerable violence at its disposal, but it has limited political capacity to dictate terms. While it had a series of nebulous objectives in February, regime change, dismantling or at least challenging Iranian nuclear capacity, what the war has come down to in the summer is essentially control over the Strait of Hormuz, which was not in question at the start of the war. The United States is unhappy that Iran has essentially emerged from months of fighting with control over a strategic waterway. The United States is frustrated by its inability to change or alter any of that. Iran sits in a position of primacy at Hormuz, and the United States is lashing out, seeking to undo that position, to challenge and to bottle back up Iran's newfound strategic influence and capacity and control over what is the world's most important energy corridor. So what we're seeing then is the United States expanding its war efforts to inflict pain on Iran, to maximize both military targeting as well as civilian and infrastructure damage, to create the conditions for the impossibility of life and to weaken the Iranian regime. It's hard to say that it's working. For 9 straight days, Iran has remained defiant and has even escalated and retaliated against not only Jordan, but also against Kuwait and more recently against the headquarters of the U.S. Fifth Fleet, the Naval Fifth Fleet in Bahrain. Iran has been steadfast. The United States is scrambling. It's hard to know where this is going to go, but it's all very disturbing.
0: And can you talk about the soldiers who have died that we know of and the missing soldier? Talk about the U.S. presence from Jordan to Iraq, where these soldiers were killed. One of them not in an Iranian strike, but when they were when they were dismantling an Iranian drone.
10: Well, Americans seem to forget the just sort of massive presence the United States has built militarily in the Middle East, and particularly surrounding the Persian Gulf, since the early 1980s. It's been a 50-year-long project marked and sort of punctuated by conflict against Iraq, an ongoing siege and sanctions regime against Iran, but all with the idea of creating a massive military footprint in order to secure American hegemonic and political economic interests, primarily energy, but also Israeli security and American-Israeli relations, as well as American relationships with the authoritarians across the region. So that footprint has been built steadily over time, and it's more or less a permanent presence. The targeting of U.S. soldiers, on the one hand, is a normal act of war from the Iranians. They're responding to aggression against them, which they did not provoke in February, but which the United States and the Israelis believed was in their interest to pursue. And so Iran is striking out at American infrastructure. One of the most fascinating aspects of the war over the last several months is how little we actually know about the costs for both American forces and American military materiel and infrastructure in the region. We know that Iran has targeted infrastructure in the Gulf, both civilian and military, has now begun to attack Jordan. What we don't know is we don't know the scale of the physical damage that's been obscured and hidden from us from the Department of Defense and the Pentagon. I mean, Hegseth is petulantly avoided confronting or being honest with what the costs are. And the only reason we know about the deaths of these three soldiers and the possibility of a fourth is because you can't hide the returning of dead bodies. We don't know how many people have been injured. We don't know the knock-on effects in the region. We know very little. We have very little information. This has remained more or less true, both in terms of what happens on the waters of the Persian Gulf and what happens elsewhere. What Americans have probably not paid sufficient attention to is the massive vulnerability of all of these places and systems. There's a separate question of whether they're actually necessary or not. I don't believe that they are. I think Americans voted in the last election because they're tired of U.S. wars in the Middle East and elsewhere. But the reality is that there is an ongoing, physical, significant commitment by the U.S. military to the region. So it's hardly surprising that in the course of war that American soldiers would come under fire and pay a price.
0: Speaking of coming under fire, talk about what's happening to international law right now, Toby Jones.
10: Well, look, international law remains a bedrock of how the global system is supposed to function. It establishes both a set of norms for behavior, as well as ostensibly a kind of a system of accountability for people to behave appropriately, both in times of war and absent times of war. But what we've seen since at least the early stages of Desert Storm, the lead up to the 1991 war, and everything that's followed, both from the position of American war fighting in the region, and importantly, the way that's linked to how Israel behaves in the West Bank, in southern Lebanon, and especially in Gaza, is that international law and international norms, what might be considered war crimes, while they are very obviously being committed through the targeting of infrastructure, the targeting of civilians, ethnic cleansing in the West Bank, genocide in Gaza, ethnic cleansing in Lebanon, the targeting of water desalination, bridges, infrastructure, oil refineries, and all the sort of following environmental and social harm that comes from all of that, lays bare that the system of international law is a system in which there's no accountability for real power in the world. The United States and Israel, they enjoy, if not absolute, pretty close to absolute impunity. And in fact, remarkably, the United States has begun talking about dismantling the International Criminal Court, not just ignoring systems of international norms and law, but actually dismantling it so that it can behave the way it wants to in the world. About 25 years ago, when I first moved to the Middle East to study Arabic in Cairo, this was in 2001 and 2002, my wife and our friends and I did a year-long Arabic language program at the American University in Cairo. 9/11 happened while we were there. The U.S. started its war in Afghanistan. Israel staged a siege in Ramallah that spring. American citizens in Cairo were concerned, and I think rightly so, predicted the kind of escalation of American imperial violence that would follow over a generation, both in Afghanistan and Iraq. We circulated a petition gathering signatures amongst other American citizens in Cairo, and it was significant enough that we got an audience with the then American ambassador, I won't name him on air, but a George Bush appointee, with several of us in his office, and he sat us down and he rolled up his sleeves and said, nobody cares about international law. And that was a real eye-opener, and it was an important moment. It's not a system of beliefs or practices or a legal system that needs to be abandoned, but we need to reckon with how it's not equally imposed or enforced, and how people like Iranian citizens, Palestinians, Lebanese, Iraqis, and those without big enough guns are not protected by it.
0: Interestingly, Marco Rubio, the Secretary of State,
10: sleeves and said, nobody cares about international law. And that was a real eye-opener, and it was an important moment. It's not a system of beliefs or practices or a legal system that needs to be abandoned, but we need to reckon with how it's not equally imposed or enforced, and how people like Iranian citizens, Palestinians, Lebanese, Iraqis, and those without big enough

0: For Iran and the U.S. to come back to the table. Toby Jones, associate professor of Middle East history at Rutgers University, writes frequently on oil, war in the Middle East, author of Desert Kingdom, How Oil and Water Forge Modern Saudi Arabia, and Running Dry, essays on energy, water, and environmental crisis. Coming up, we go to Houston, Texas, where protests continue over the death of Lorenzo Salgado Araujo, the Mexican father of three, fatally shot by an ICE agent as he drove to work. Back in 30 seconds.
1: Ooh, hack, hack, hack.

0: Haki, or Talk, by Palestinian musician Huda Asfour, performing in our Democracy Now! Studio. To see her full performance and interview, go to democracynow.org. This is Democracy Now!, democracynow.org. I'm Amy Goodman. We go to Texas, where Houston community members continue to demand justice for Lorenzo Salgado Araujo, shot and killed by an ICE agent July 7th. He was a 52-year-old Mexican father of three U.S. citizen sons, lived in the United States for nearly 35 years, worked in construction. The ICE agents involved have not been identified. It's also unclear whether they remain on active duty or have been placed on administrative leave. The office of Harris County District Attorney Sean Teer is pursuing an independent investigation, while Republican Texas Governor Greg Abbott, a Trump ally, said Texas Rangers will investigate the fatal shooting. Advocates fear the Trump administration may attempt to withhold key evidence. The Congressional Hispanic Caucus has also announced it'll hold a field hearing in Houston Friday to hear eyewitness accounts and testimony in Salgado Araujo's killing. But three key witnesses who are in the van with Lorenzo are still being detained at an ICE jail in Conroe, Texas, run by the for-profit prison company Geo Group. One of the witnesses is Lorenzo's brother, Victor, who now faces deportation. Well, Democracy Now! Has been on the ground in Houston over the weekend and visited the community-built memorial at the site of the fatal shooting in the heart of the Magnolia Park neighborhood in the city's East End District. Democracy Now!'s Maria Inez Teresena spoke with some of the visitors, as well as Cesar Espinosa, executive director of FIO.
1: Today we are at the memorial, the makeshift memorial, the community shrine that has been set up for Mr. Lorenzo Salgado Araujo. Apparently, from what we know, Mr. Lorenzo was coming this way, and then he U-turned, and his van ended up in this very spot. And unfortunately, this is where he took his last breaths. As you can see, you know, this is a in the heart of Magnolia Park here in Houston, Texas, one of the first Latino communities here in Houston. People in second, third generation, people who have maybe their immigrant parents moved here and they've grown up here. This is a very Latino part of town. And for Lorenzo Salgado Araujo, he felt like this was home. He raised his family here. And so he was at home when this happened to him. And the other thing that I was pointing out earlier was the red bricks. I mean, this is a clear reminder of community coming together to save themselves. The red brick significance is when the city of Houston refused to pave the streets in the barrio, in the neighborhood, people got together and they bought these bricks and they laid them down by hand. People like Lorenzo Salgado Araujo would have been the people who would have come together and with their hands would have built this street, would have built the neighborhood. When we came here the first time, I noticed that immediately, and it brought chills to me because it's very symbolic that this happened here. You know, one of the things we have

0: seeing, and one of the things that also brings a lot of emotion to us is seeing all the abuelitas, the mamas, the daughters, the men, the dads coming out here and taking care of the shrine. If you look at the flower, at where the veladoras are, a man built that and brought that over here.
1: After we spoke with Cesar Espinosa of Fiel, community members from different parts of Houston came by Lorenzo Salgado Araujo's shrine to pay their respect.
2: My name is Sonia. I was born two streets down from here. I'm an educator, so I worked also down the street from this place. I came here today because Mr. Lorenzo is everybody's father. I'm a child of immigrants myself, and when I'm here, I'm overwhelmed with emotion because it's like if I was looking at my own dad posted up there. The amount of support that this family has gotten, it's no coincidence, and it's not by accident. It's because he's Houston's dad. He looks just like all of our parents. He has the same story, the same American dream. And today I decided to stop and come here because I just needed to pay my respects, and I needed him to know, I needed the family to know that they're not alone, that we're all with them, and that he's cared for. Sadly, after this, my dad has started carrying his passport with him everywhere he goes because he was just so struck by what happened. He's so scared. He's an American citizen also, but just afraid that somebody will profile him the same way that Mr. Lorenzo was profiled.
1: On Saturday evening, community members continued coming by Mr. Lorenzo's memorial, bringing candles, fresh flowers, balloons, and other offerings to honor him. They placed a poster that showed Mr. Lorenzo with Joan Sebastian Duran Guerrero, the 25-year-old Colombian father killed by ICE in Maine on the same week. Parents also came to the memorial with their children.
3: My name is Efrain Montalvo. We are here because we are afraid of what is happening. Like Mr. Lorenzo, we also work in construction, and we don't know if we will come back home. If we have children with us, we worry about them being stopped or that the same thing will happen to us as it happened to him. I've been here for about 20 years. I arrived to the United States around 2006. I drive through these streets every day for work. We brought a hard hat, part of the gear we used on the construction site, as a symbol of the sorrow we share with his family. This is very sad. My son is 4 years old. If immigration were to stop me, the thought of having to leave my son, I have a lot of fear. If they stop me or to leave him, there is fear. There is fear.
4: That was Efrain Montalvo, a construction worker who was at the memorial for Lorenzo Salgado Araujo, fatally shot by an ICE agent in Houston. Efrain visited the memorial with his 4-year-old son. The Salgado family laid Lorenzo Salgado Araujo to rest in a private funeral and burial Saturday. His oldest son, Ronaldo Salgado, said in social media, quote, "We played music, horses danced. We celebrated the life of the man who provided for my mom and my brothers for more than 30 years," unquote. On Sunday afternoon, hundreds gathered for another rally calling for justice and accountability in Lorenzo Salgado Araujo's death. They were joined by Ronaldo and his brother Lorenzo Jr. Protesters temporarily shut down a bridge holding signs that read "Borders kill and abolish ICE." Democracy Now!'s Maria Inez Terracena spoke with some of them.
5: ICE melts in Texas heat!
6: ICE melts in Texas heat!
5: ICE melts in Texas heat!
6: ICE melts in Texas heat!
1: We are at Urban
5: Horseshoe Park in Houston ahead of the march demanding justice for Lorenzo Salgado Araujo. Several grassroots organizations have gathered here, community members. There are people holding signs saying abolish ICE, ICE out of Texas. You can hear the music in the background. We spoke to some of the activists and members of the community.
6: My name is Vivek Venkatraman, and I'm an organizer with the Party for Socialism and Liberation. ICE has not slowed its terror even one notch since the brutal murder of Lorenzo Salgado Araujo. As you mentioned, a young high school student described by his peers and his teachers as a very sensitive student was very forcefully detained at the Hobby Airport here in Houston. And of course, in the immediate days following Lorenzo's death, not in Houston, but across the country, we've seen the continuation of ICE brutality. We saw in the immediate aftermath of Lorenzo's death, the brutal shooting in the head of Juan Sebastian Guerrero in Biddeford, Maine. We saw a man in Florida fleeing ICE, hit by oncoming traffic.
5: And what has been the response of Houston officials, of Harris County officials? What power do they have to stop ICE operations here in the city and protect the community?
6: Many of the people here, in fact, spent many months at City Hall demanding an end to collaboration between ICE and HPD. And through that public pressure, the city actually decided to pass an ordinance that limited the collaboration between ICE and HPD. Almost immediately after that ordinance was passed, which took a lot of work from the bottom up, after Greg Abbott threatened to withhold some funding, almost immediately John Whitmire, the mayor, folded and the city council folded. And this is the kind of attitude we've seen from them over and over, just a complete betrayal of the people who have put them in power.
7: Escobar Acosta. I am with Amigos de los Salgado. We are a new organization that formed on the wake of Mr. Lorenzo's death. We are strong advocates for the Salgado family. So it's composed mostly of childhood friends of Ronaldo. We went to middle school, high school together, stayed in contact throughout our early adulthood years. And it hit us as if it was our own family member when we heard the news of Mr. Salgado being shot by ICE agents. It broke our hearts as if it was in our own family.
5: Do you have family members of yours, relatives, who are afraid to go out in the street after not only the shooting of Mr. Lorenzo, but just the presence of ICE in the city of Houston?
7: I have had also family members taken by ICE and deported to Honduras. And these are folks who were on a pathway to citizenship. They were on a path to get visas or residency or whatever the respective immigration status was. They were doing things the right way. I had a cousin who was detained and deported last year in August, and another who was detained earlier in 2026. So just months after our first cousin was detained and deported, another cousin of ours was also detained and deported.
8: My name is Alma Cooper. I'm here first because we are demanding justice for Lorenzo. But it's not just that. These terrorists coming from the government is not just in Houston. It's not just in Texas. It's not just in the United States. Is terrorism all over the world. Just look at the Marco Rubio's declaration a couple days ago. It's plain and simple terrorism. They are terrorizing the entire world. So I heard the about the killing of Lorenzo Salgado the same Tuesday last week at night. When the news, I was watching the news, and I mean, I got furious because this is terrorists from the state, from the government. They want to get a criminal. Get the criminal that is in the White House.
9: So my name is Lisbeth. I am 23 years old. I am here because my mom came to this country looking for something greater. And honestly, I feel like this whole thing is idiotic. I wish we could just work together, live in peace. But honestly, with how things are looking, we need to fight back. So that's why I'm here.
10: My name is Jorge Ojeda. When I saw Lorenzo's dead, it reminded me a lot of my dad, who goes out. While my parents came in legally, that doesn't matter, because my grandpa was the one that came in illegally to make that happen. And it doesn't matter at all if you come here legally or not. You shouldn't be murdered just because you're here without a piece of paper.
5: We just received word that Lorenzo Salgado Araujo's two oldest sons, Ronaldo and Lorenzo Jr., will be addressing the crowd on the stage.
11: I really, really hoped that my dad would be the last person that this would happen to. But you saw what happened less than a week later. Out there in Maine, there is a young 3-year-old child who saw the worst of the worst. And it is terrible to think that this could happen again.
12: The number one thing I think our government fears is the people coming together, becoming educated, and having these difficult conversations with each other. And it's really important for us to stay united, to stay positive, and to keep fighting for justice. And I really only have 3 more words for y'all. I love you, Houston!
11: It's very nice to see so many people. So many people of all backgrounds, races, colors, creeds, religions, come together and try to ask for what's right. Try to ask for the bare minimum, and it's going to be justice. Is that too much to ask? I hope you guys have a safe, powerful march. And thank you all for being here. For my dad, Lorenzo Salgado Araujo.

0: Special thanks to Democracy Now!'s Maria Inez Taracena, Nicole Salazar, and Hani Massoud in the streets of Houston. This is Democracy Now!, democracynow.org. I'm Amy Goodman. We're joined now in Houston by Democratic Congressmember Al Green, who serves on the Homeland Security Committee. On Sunday, he attended a rally for Lorenzo Salgado Araujo, the 52-year-old Mexican father of three U.S. citizens shot and killed by an ICE agent July 7th. He'd been in this country for almost 35 years. Last week, Congressman Green took to the House floor to warn of a possible Trump cover-up in the killing. Representative Green, thank you so much for being with us. If you can talk about what you are demanding now and the congressional hearing on the road in Houston that will take place on Friday.
1: Well, thank you for having me, Amy. May I please take just a moment to compliment you on the excellent reporting. That was probably the best that I've heard or read in terms of what actually happened, and those reporters should be commended highly. I'm grateful to have this opportunity to talk about the demands. The demands are very simple, a demand for justice. The justice has to include an investigation. The investigation has to be independent. It has to be transparent. It has to give us the opportunity to know what happened to Mr. Lorenzo Salgado Araujo. We still don't have all of the facts. We have what typically happens in these circumstances, which is ICE will make a statement, and then after they make a statement that appears to be bogus, they will say, wait until all of the facts are out. Well, they have rushed to judgment, and then they encourage that others not rush to judgment. But they make the initial statement that creates the confusion that surrounds a case, which is the case with what happened here. My belief is that there is an attempt to cover up currently taking place. And that attempt to cover up is something that ICE has perpetrated in other cases. We can recall what happened in Minnesota. We remember Mr. Preddy. We remember what happened with Ms. Good. These attempts to cover up have manifested themselves, and they've been exposed. And that's what's happening now. And, Amy, it's done for a given reason. You take all of the evidence, and you don't share it with any of the local constabulary. And in so doing, you can present the case to the grand jury. If you don't get a true bill, if there's no indictment, you win. If there is an indictment, it's a federal indictment. And that then allows the president to do what I call cleanup. He can then pardon the people if they are convicted. He's demonstrated that he would do this when he pardoned some 1,500 people who assaulted the Citadel of Democracy, the United States Capitol, when there was a peaceful transfer of power. So, yes, there is going to be a shadow hearing in Houston, Texas, under the leadership of the Honorable Benny Thompson, who is the ranking member, which means that if Democrats had 218 or more members of Congress, he would be the chairperson of the committee. This man has demonstrated his fairness over the years. As the chairperson of the committee, when they investigated the impeachment of President Trump, evidence that kind of led to the impeachment. So the Chicano, the Hispanic caucus will, of course, be a lead organization, as they should be. This is something that involves a community that they strongly represent. We all represent communities, but they are intimately involved, and they should be a lead organization. This will be a joint hearing here in Houston. I'm honored to sit on the Homeland Security Committee, and my hope is that we will hear from the district attorney. He has made some very bold and powerful statements. My hope is that if given the opportunity, we'll hear from lawyers and people who have talked to the persons who are presently incarcerated, the three men who were in that truck and who have given accounts that are contrary and antithetical to what the government has said. This is an important hearing. It will expose more, but it will also cause this case to remain a part of the public dialogue. Unfortunately, these things happened with a degree of rapidity such that we have one circumstance that we're trying to understand, and we find ourselves moving on to another circumstance that we don't understand. We've had something to happen now in Maine, and the cameras will move to Maine. And as a result, what has happened here will somehow become secondary or tertiary news. We have to make it primary news, and this is one of the reasons why this shadow hearing is so important.
0: Can you talk about the relationship between the African-American community, Congressmember Al Green, and the Latino community? So often attempts are made to pit them against each other. Talk about the coalescing right now in Houston around the death of Mr. Salgado Araujo.
1: The best evidence of it is what took place last night, at the Community of Faith. This is a church under the leadership of Bishop James Dixon. And there was a cross-section of persons there from all faiths, generally speaking. We had persons of different hues, different ethnicities, and we were all there to say to each other that we must respect and we must work with each other. Someone mentioned Dr. King's words, "We must all learn to live together as brothers and sisters," I might add, "or we will perish together as fools." We are doing just that, learning to live together such that we can take all the challenges of our time and confront a common enemy that continues to become a part or be a part of our lives. And that common enemy, my dear sister, is invidious discrimination. Invidious discrimination is the common enemy for Latinos and African Americans. And we have to confront this common enemy together. We cannot allow people to segregate us and cause us to believe that one is somehow benefiting from opportunities that belong to the other. We have to work together, and we are working together. I'm honored to say that the Honorable Sylvia Garcia has done an outstanding job of presenting this case to the public. She has been assisted by other people, but she's done an outstanding job. And we are working together. And yes, you're eminently correct. There have been attempts, not just with this case, but in the main, in the country, to divide Latinos and African Americans, to keep us at odds with each other, such that we don't focus on that common enemy, which is invidious discrimination. And it happens every day in the lives of these communities. People want to believe that there is no racism in the country. Well, you're wrong. They want to believe that there really is no discrimination in the country. Some people would say this, but they are wrong. It does exist. Now, does it exist to the same extent that it did some 100 years ago when we had lawful segregation, which was a form of racism? No, it doesn't exist to that same extent, but it does exist to the extent that it has an impact on the daily lives of people working in the country. And we have to fight it. And we are working together. And my hope is that this will give us greater unity. This man's life can stand for a lot of things. But in dying, he can also do something that we may not have done but for his death. And God forgive me for having to even say that. But maybe it will cause us to realize that we're all in the same boat. Some of us may be here from different places, but we're in the same boat now, and we should move together in this same boat toward liberty and justice for all.
0: Well, I want to thank you, Democratic Congressmember Al Green of Texas, who serves on the Homeland Security Committee. Again, on Friday, the Hispanic Caucus will be holding a field hearing in Houston, and we hope to have you on again soon, Congressmember Green, as you are outgoing, having lost the primary, targeted among others by the cryptocurrency industry. We want to talk about all that with you and your more than 20-year career on Congress and what your plans are. I want to thank you so much for being with us from Houston. Coming up, millions of people across North America facing another day of hazardous air pollution as nearly 1,000 active wildfires continue to rage in Canada. Stay with us.

0: Bach by Palestinian musician Huda Asfour, performing in our Democracy Now! Studio. To hear her full performance and interview, she is a biomedical engineer taught at Georgetown, go to democracynow.org. This is Democracy Now!, democracynow.org. I'm Amy Goodman. Millions across North America face another day of hazardous air pollution as nearly 1,000 active wildfires continue to rage in Canada. Hazardous air quality alerts are once again in effect today for major cities, including Chicago, Detroit, Columbus, and Minneapolis. Here in New York, air quality's improved, at least for now, following what officials are calling the second worst smoke event in New York City modern history. In Canada, the fires have disproportionately impacted Indigenous communities, forcing thousands to evacuate their homes. On Friday, President Trump threatened to impose new tariffs on Canada over the record levels of hazardous air. Trump wrote, quote, "The United States is being unnecessarily invaded by filthy, polluted and unhealthy air, the quality of which is dangerous and totally unacceptable," Trump said. But Trump has not said a word about climate change, which many scientists say is a driving force behind the fires. We go now to Montreal, where we're joined by Rachel Gilmore, independent journalist, creator of Bubble Pop Media. Thanks so much for being with us, Rachel. If you can talk about what's happening in Canada, the blowback, I guess you could say, in the United States, and President Trump threatening Carney and Canada with tariffs, blaming Carney for what's happening in Canada, actually standing next to Carney and the Mexican president at the World Cup on Sunday in New Jersey.
1: Yeah, the situation in Canada is it's horrifying. I mean, we're watching the impact of the climate crisis in real time. It's disproportionately impacting, as you noted, Indigenous communities here. People have had to flee their homes, a large number of them ending up in Thunder Bay, where there's actually not enough space for everyone. The people are camping in tents just so that they have somewhere safe to sleep that isn't their communities that they've had to leave behind because of the ravaging wildfires. As you noted, there's almost 1,000 of them burning. It's genuinely a crisis. There's lots of mobilization happening here in Canada. And the commentary from Trump was extremely offensive to a lot of Canadians. I mean, what else is new? I think, unfortunately, no one's really surprised by it anymore up here. But, you know, particularly given just days before he made those comments, a Canadian firefighter had died in Colorado fighting wildfires. So it was just extremely, extremely tone deaf. But the additional horror, I guess, of just the apathy in Trump's comments is the reality that he's not acknowledging climate change. And Mark Carney sort of did a little bit of he doesn't usually respond directly to the more unhinged stuff that Trump says, but he sort of made this this comment about how it is the climate crisis that is making the dry and hot conditions for more wildfires to be sparked when there's more extreme weather, which causes more lightning strikes. But the difficulty here is that, you know, as much as Carney's saying that in response to Trump, he's not exactly taking the climate action that we need here in Canada. In fact, quite the opposite, despite him sort of selling himself as this climate guy, leaning on his credentials from his time at the United Nations.
0: If you can talk about that, I mean, on the one hand, Prime Minister Carney announcing a multi-billion-dollar strategy on what he called breaking Canada's economic dependence on the U.S., which must have infuriated President Trump. But it includes a new pipeline in Alberta and building up multiple liquefied natural gas terminals. The proposed pipeline would move 1 million barrels of oil daily from landlocked Alberta to the southern coast of British Columbia near Vancouver. If you can talk more about the significance of this, Rachel.
1: Yeah, absolutely. I mean, I think a lot of us were shocked by the announcement because so many people had this idea that Carney would at least give the tiniest bit of a damn about the climate crisis. And he came out and made this announcement alongside Alberta Premier Daniel Smith. Alberta is where most of the oil is in Canada. It's where we have our oil sands. And, you know, they announced this new proposed pipeline. And what's ridiculous about it is the claim is that we need this investment in oil and gas to diversify away from the United States. But the economic case even isn't there. We just twinned a TMX pipeline to the West Coast. And just now it's starting to make about $1 billion annually. And we paid the Canadian taxpayers $34 billion for that pipeline, which means it will have to make that kind of profit for 34 more years to be profitable. And that's the previous pipeline that the Canadian people were forced to buy by a Liberal government. And now Mark Carney is saying that he's, you know, offering his full-throated support for another oil pipeline. I mean, the only way that we can actually profit from that oil pipeline is if we absolutely abandon the fight against climate change, because we would need there to be a world where demand for oil and gas continues to uptick for decades into the future to actually make money off of this pipeline. So it makes no economic sense. And obviously, it is a horrific plan for the climate crisis. In Canada, our oil and gas sector is our largest source of greenhouse gas emissions. And Mark Carney is selling the snake oil solution of carbon capture and storage to go alongside the oil and gas pipeline. But he's offering a tax credit for oil companies that use that captured carbon to actually inject it into depleted oil wells, fracking out more oil that otherwise would not be able to be accessed by those companies. So they get a tax credit for that.
0: Rachel Gilmore, thank you so much for being with us. Independent journalist in Canada, creator of Bubble Pop Media. I'll be in Martha's Vineyard July 31st for the screening of Steal the Story, Please. I'm Amy Goodman.

0: This is New York City. I'm James B., and stay tuned now for The Man, with 2 hours of uninterrupted nostalgia, with the accent on jazz. And now, the sounds of satin. Tom Parker.
1: My thanks to you, James B., and hi, everyone. Tom Parker with you for the next 2 hours, our musical bag, Nostalgia with the Accent on Jazz. A delight to spend these times, this 2 hours together with you, our time to relive laid-back sounds of yesteryear. From New York, it's jazz, nice and easy.

Well, you know, the stories the jazz musician in his playing tells, you could say it's kind of just like that of a novelist, say a writer of the written word. Storylines in the musician's setting as well as within the company he's keeping constantly, of course, changes the mood that the story that he so intricately weaves. Musically, that is, tenor saxophonist Stanley Turrentine, along with the flugelhorn playing of Thad Jones. True storytellers, that's for sure. Along with a trio of piano, bass and drums, Cedar Walton, Buster Williams and Mickey Rocha. Rocha, I should say. Rocha. Not recently. The front line, of course, belonging to those two men, Stanley Turrentine and Thad Jones. And it's a good version, isn't it, of the old standard, The Way You Look Tonight, is taken from that Stanley Turrentine album called Another Story. It's on Blue Note. From Manhattan, this borough of New York City, we'd like to welcome in stations throughout Australia, across Greater Sydney, over FM 99.3 and 88.5, to Melbourne's Eastern FM 98.1, Adelaide's 5MBS, Canberra's Art Sound, FM 92.7 and 90.3, right around Australia, to all states, thanks to the Australian Community Radio Network, the network sponsored by APRA, bringing you the music of the nation through community stations. Would like to welcome you all right now to the sounds of New York City. Gee, it's good to be with you. Tom Parker in the chair, and look forward to this time every week. Hope you do too. Let's enjoy these sounds together.

small town jazz community is Milwaukee, and of course Milwaukee has produced this lady. Her name is Kelly Johnson. Kelly Johnson, now this is her first album. It's called Make Someone Happy. Well, it does that, doesn't it? Lots of quality standards in this album, of course. Everything from How Long Has This Been Going On to Ellington's Solitude. Some nice vocalized treatments on a couple of jazz standards as well. Joe Henderson's Recorder Me is here, and of course we can't forget the Chick Webb classic Stompin' at the Savoy. Kelly Johnson. You know, looking back on the 1950s and 60s, for many jazz aficionados, Milt Jackson not only stood out as the leading modern jazz vibes player, but for many, Jackson was the only modern jazz vibes player. During that post-World War II jazz scene, he always seemed to be ahead of the game, always coming out of that bebop period and establishing himself and his vibes as a major exponent of that newly arriving cool school, along, of course, with his colleagues, can't forget them, the Modern Jazz Quartet, the Chamber Jazz Ensemble. Yeah, of course, there are other vibes players who would follow in that cool school, but Milt Jackson was definitely the forerunner to other vibes players, and there were many that followed on. Teddy Charles, Eddie Costa, of course, Buddy Montgomery, Joe Locke, Bobby Hutcherson, many, all great, but none quite like the man himself, Mr. Milt Jackson.

This was the very first album that Milt Jackson recorded for that new label back in the 1970s, a label that we feature so often on our show, the label known as CTI, belonging to Creed Taylor. Back in 1972, this album was recorded. It's a good album with just a fine lineup of musicians. Herbie Hancock is in there, the trumpeter Freddie Hubbard, Jay Berliner on guitar, Ron Carter bass, Billy Cobham and Ralph McDonald drums and percussion. And of course, the arrangement by the irrepressible Mr. Don Sobeski. Milt Jackson and a little composition called People Make the World Go Round. Indeed. The album is called Sunflower. Okay, it's Two of a Kind time once again. Two of a Kind, your matching up of a couple of song titles. Put them together. And that's your Two of a Kind. Right, this week, it's hi to Angie A. Angie A. of Sydney. Hi to you, Angie, and good hearing from you. First time to our show. And a good Two of a Kind. Goes like this. If I'm lucky, I'll see you again.

Oh, if I'm lucky, I'll see you again. That's Melody Gardot and Frank Sinatra doing the Hoping. And Angie A. of Sydney. Good on you, Angie. Thanks for your tour of a kind. Good hearing from you, and let's hear from you again. We'll do it again next week when once again we'll put two song titles together in sentence form. Yep, your tour of a kind. Yes, indeed. You're listening to From New York, Jazz Nice and Easy, across Australia on the Community Radio Network. I'm Tom Parker. Here's another one of those piano players who earned a steady living, constant career in the LA area, Los Angeles area, mainly as an accompanist for singers like, in those days, Lena Horne, for Ella Mae Morse, Lou Rawls, K-Star, Eartha Kitt, even backed Nat King Cole in live performance. I'm talking about Gerald Wiggins. Gerald Wiggins, who, as well as leading his own trio, it's a good one too, as you'll hear, was also employed as a vocal coach at the Hollywood Film Studios, even had the opportunity to work with Marilyn Monroe. So really full to overflowing career for Gerald Wiggins, who I feel sensibly gave up notoriety in favour of steady work in supporting others, and consequently, I would assume, enjoyed a very good life. Let's enjoy him now, for this is the trio, Gerald Wiggins Trio, from 1956.

That's a composition of belonging to Duke Ellington called I Don't Know What Kind of Blues I Got. I don't know either. Gerald Wiggins Trio and Gerald Wiggins on piano. Joe Comfort, the bass player, and Bill Douglas on drums from the year of 1956. And that's the album, don't see around too much anymore, called Wiggin with Wig. Torch songs of love.

Etta James and Someone to Watch Over Me, and Lena Horne, Every Time We Say Goodbye, our taught songs of the week. I'm going to play a track now from the musician Brian Bromberg, who created quite a lot of acclaim, of course, received a lot of acclaim for his first album that he produced called Wood. This is Wood 2, following up Wood. It's the second Wood. Wood, of course, as in the acoustic bass playing and of Mr. Brian Bromberg. Very unusual and a little show busy, but kind of fun. A little whistling thrown in for good measure on this track, along with the acoustic bass playing of Brian Bromberg and the Jimmy Giuffre composition, Four Brothers.

Wonderful little shuck and jive there from the bass playing Mr. Brian Bromberg. Rather tasty, actually. Jimmy Giuffre's four brothers. Brian Bromberg, along with Randy Waldman on piano and Vinnie Colaiuta on drums. It's taken from that album of Brian Bromberg's called Wood 2, as in number 2. From New York, this is Jazz Nice and Easy, serving Australia with laid-back sounds designed with only you in mind. Restful sounds to ease you in or ease you out of that helter-skelter day. In Manhattan, I'm Tom Parker. Yes, indeed, it's time once again for our special of the week. Sound Trilogy, three tracks of that special guest, or a musical theme.

The name Barney Josephson doesn't mean a lot to us today. Back in 1938, Barney Josephson, a shoe salesman and a jazz aficionado, decided to open a small cabaret in New York's Greenwich Village. He named his club in the village Cafe Society, kind of a mocking jab at New York's elitist nightclub scene. And just in case anyone didn't get the joke, he dubbed it The Wrong Place for the Right People. The word right was capitalized in what was perceived as another jab at sanctimonious conservatives. I wanted a club where blacks and whites worked together behind the footlights and sat together out front, a club whose stated policy would be just that, Josephson said. There wasn't, so far as I know, a place like that in New York or in the whole country, for that matter. Well, he did just that, and what's more, attracted a society that tolerated integration, and what's more, attracted an upmarket trade into the bargain. You could say, in 1938, he created a cultural phenomenon that helped to promote black singers and musicians, as well as allowing them a stage in which to be seen and heard. Alberta Hunter, Big Joe Turner, Lena Horne, Sarah Vaughan, Art Tatum, Mary Lou Williams, Lester Young, Billie Holiday, all graced his downtown stage and his uptown audience.

trying to put it, dog. Man, they got a whole lot of go with a lot of charm. Well, I forget about the big widescreen. I want love and a lot of sugar.

time.

Big Joe Turner and that TV Mama. A trailblazer, Barney Josephson based his cafe society on equal rights, treating black and white customers the same, unlike many venues such as the Cotton Club that featured black performers but banned and barred black customers. Barney Josephson was a man of the left. He was not like his brother Leon, who was a communist. He felt the ideology was not, though. It was a substitute for thought. He focused his thoughts on injustice in America being too often a part of the deal. So he formed his anger and focused his anger on race, opening that club that would be open to all. Of course, it flourished so much so that he decided to open a second one, Cafe Society, this time uptown on East 58th Street. Both clubs thrived right on and through the 1940s war years. The high school teacher, Abe Mirapol, who later, along with his wife, adopted the sons of the convicted spies Julius and Ethel Rosenberg, brought a song that he had written to Barney Josephson. Josephson, well, he couldn't read music, but after reading the song's lyrics, he said, that brought tears to his eyes, gave the song to his current performer, Billie Holiday. The song, a doleful protest of black lynchings in America's South. Josephson said, "I wanted the audience to remember every word of the song, or at least go out thinking about it." Billie Holiday sang the song on stage at Cafe Society to a stunned audience, later recording this classic song of a sordid past and present of America's South.

Strange Fruit, Billie Holiday. After the war, everything changed. A great fear of subversion had erupted in Washington. In 1947, Leon, that's Barney's communist brother, he was called as a witness before the House Un-American Activities Committee. He claimed that the committee itself violated the First Amendment and refused to testify. He was sent to jail for 1 year. And with that, the newspapers, the journalists, Walter Winchell, Dorothy Kilgallen, etc., all went after Barney Josephson. How dare this guy Josephson not turn his back on his brother or testify against him? Customers stayed away in droves, fearful of guilt by association. By 1950, both versions of cafe society were gone. No customers, no money, the clubs were sold. For many years, Barney Josephson lived in a kind of internal exile, feeling betrayed by his friends, his customers, his ideals, his customers.

Barney Josephson disappeared. By 1960, the shouting, the accusing all but gone, he reappeared, opening a village hamburger joint called The Cookery. Same ideals prevailed, equality for all. Again, The Cookery thrived with musicians like Mary Lou Williams and the marvellous singer Alberta Hunter, Lester Young. And Alberta Hunter, of course, at the ripe age of 82, thrilling audiences and working the club for 7 years until her passing. Barney Josephson, his cafe society and his cookery, in his own small way, battled the big man, and in so doing opened a huge door in creating a society where people of all colours and creeds could live together as one. Little Big Man, Barney Josephson. And that's our sound trilogy of the week.

That's Howard McGhee, one of the first and best of the bebop trumpeters during those 1940s. Howard McGhee, triple tonguing, super clean articulation on enviable technique, of course, plus complete reliability. Totally dependable was he, and because of this, he enjoyed steady employment in both big and small combos. But unlike his favourite musician, that was Charlie Parker, Howard McGhee, he picked up bad habits, you see. Yeah, those habits, drug habits, so severe that they virtually sidelined him for much of the 1950s, and thereafter he would resurface for short periods only to fall backwards with that habit, of course, controlling what could have been a quite brilliant career. He eventually just slipped into obscurity and ended his remaining years teaching music until his passing, and that was in the late 1980s. Listening there to Howard McGhee along with Dizzy Gillespie and Fats Navarro, Idris Suleiman, and they're all, of course, the cornerstones of great bebop. Howard McGhee there and George Coleman on tenor, Junior Mance, and the track called Abi. It's taken from his album called Sharp Edge. Let's remember now a lady who possessed a powerful and a soulful voice, and one who almost reached that level of Sarah Vaughan and her main influence, Dinah Washington. Dakota Staton out of Pittsburgh, a very popular product of the late 1950s and 60s. Recording for Capitol Records, the lady released a whole bunch of good albums, singing mainly standards and, of course, rhythm and blues. She enjoyed good record album sales, including that hit record, of course, that we all remember, The Late Late Show. Remember that back in 1957? Of course, it really pushed things along, advanced her career. But in later years, Dakota Staton converted to Islam, and she married the trumpeter Talib Ahmad Dawood and elected to perform under her new name, Alia Arabia. And like a flash, well, her career virtually disappeared overnight. A quick retracing of remembrances brought back the name Dakota Staton, but things never really did get back to where they were originally. She went to live in the UK, the late 60s, back to the States, and kind of a mild resurgence before her passing. That was in 2007. I had the pleasure of working together with the lady, Dakota Staton, the late 1960s in Japan, and her performance before an American military audience, that was the Yokota NCO, was mildly received. Sad. Let's remember her now, Dakota Staton.

in London Town. Two on the Trot there from Dakota Staten. Good sounds too. Hope you enjoyed her. Dakota Staten, Broadway, and that foggy day in London Town.

little rhythm and blues to close out our show this week. None finer than the alto of Mr. Hank Crawford. Oh, indeed. Jimmy McGriff in that B3 Hammond organ. The guitar of Jimmy Ponder and Vance James on drums. And it's called You're the One. You're the One. Oh, indeed. That's Hank Crawford's album. It's called On the Blue Side. It's on Milestone Records from the year of 1989. Hank Crawford.

From New York, Jazz Nice and Easy is produced in studios in Manhattan, New York City, and heard nationally across Australia on the Community Radio Network. Well, that old clock on the wall says we're out of here. It's time to close out our little soiree. Let's do it again next week. Same time. Same place. I'll see you here. In New York, I'm Tom Parker.

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1: Thanks for joining me for another episode of Blues, Roots and Boots, a show that aims to bring you what is new and what is not so new from those who are known and not so known from Australia and the world in the fields of blues, roots and country music. Each week we embark on a musical journey through these genres that are the bedrock of all modern music. So sit back and enjoy Blues, Roots and Boots with me, Johnny D, produced in the studios of 101.9 Paradise FM and broadcast nationally via satellite on the Community Radio Network.

Ray Beadle opened the program for us this week with the track from his new album, Smokin' at GT's, and the track is Tell My Mama. Beadle is an exceptional guitarist that I had the pleasure of seeing live at Australia's biggest festival at the time. He is world class, and I love the fact that he hosts a jam night every week at the Brass Monkey in Cronulla's southern suburb of Sydney. The venue itself means something to me, as I not only performed there in my youth, a moment memorable because the band was adopted by the local biker gang, which is not an honour we sought, but neither did we decline. But Cronulla was my home before moving up to the north coast of New South Wales. Anyway, Ray Beadle is the real deal and covers all of the bases with his guitar virtuosity, his singing and his songwriting. Smokin' at GT's came out of a backyard recording session during COVID lockdowns, so the album itself is raw and real. Hi and welcome to this week's program of Blues Roots and Boots. With so much new music and albums recently released, Killing Floor from the Blue Mountains have a great new set. So does Frank Sultana with the Honey Badgers. Hey Gringo, Kaipo and Aaron Jack all have brand new albums out. Other artists with new music this week are Jade Gibson, Nathan Lamont, DK Effect, Hayden Phillips, Paper Daisies, and from the USA, it's Big Harp George. Next up, it's Jade Gibson, who's reworked the Fleetwood Mac hit, The Chain, and given it a very cool country rock vibe. She's from rural northeast Victoria and cites a variety of influences on her music, including Casey Musgraves and Fleetwood Mac, so I suppose no surprise that she's chosen to pay homage to one of those influences as she blends country, pop, Americana, and rock to define her own sound. This is Jade Gibson with The Chain.

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From the Riverina region comes Wiradjuri man Nathan Lamont, a singer-songwriter who's already amassed 90,000 followers and 2 million streams of his music. He earned himself a scholarship to travel to and study in Nashville, USA in 2025 and has been a finalist three times over at Tamworth Country Music Festival Star Maker Contest. We just heard the latest single from Nathan Lamont, Loves to Hate Me. I could listen to Aaron West's guitar playing all day. He has blues, feel and jazzy influences and is just so tasteful. He's just released an album called Koori Jack, and from that album we're going to check out Spread a Little Light Around.

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Adelaide blues soul band, the Honey Badgers, have teamed up with 2023 Memphis Blues Challenge winner Frank Sultana to present a live set, and the last track, Hell or High Water, comes from that album, simply titled Frank Sultana and the Honey Badgers Live. The Honey Badgers themselves were top six finalists at the Memphis International Blues Challenge in 2023, and their live performance footage on their website gives a good indication as to why they're impressing audiences all over the country. Up next is Sydney-based instrumentalist-composer Brad Kypriotis, who performs under the name Kypo. He is diverse in his influences and a skillful musician, not afraid to push, bend and blend genres. I suppose that's what draws me to his sound, and it's also the blend of jazz and blues that I hear. He's just released an EP called No Longer Where You Were, with our next track, Never Had to Run, coming from that set.

That was Let Me Tell You, which comes from Hey Gringo's just released album titled Adios Amigo. The jazz, blues and roots band has been active since 1993, and Adios Amigo is their 9th album release. It's a band full of passion and energy, led by Daryl Roberts, and the joy the band has in playing together is a palpable thing. From the raw energy of Hey Gringo, now to the sounds of a young country star on the rise in Hayden Phillis. He's a strong songwriter and storyteller, focusing on the challenges facing his generation. From the southern end of Sydney, his voice and his stories are Australian, with his music reflecting Americana influences. Here is Hayden Phillis with Stick Poke Tattoos.

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Blue Mountains power trio Killing Floor released their album debut, Better Late Than Never, recently, and Magic Sam, which is the name of the last track, is the focus single from that album. Although they've been releasing singles since 2023, Better Late Than Never is the first album from the band and arguably exemplifies a tag they picked up after a standout festival performance of Rage Against the Blues, an obvious play on Rage Against the Machine, but really only accurate in terms of the energy they bring, because the sound they bring is steeped in blues tradition, so not really raging against the blues, but embracing it with all the commitment they can muster. A different flavour altogether comes from Tasmania's DK Effect. This sophisticated 8-piece soulful blues gospel-infused and funk outfit with a trio of powerhouse female vocalists and a band exhibiting a tight musicianship keeps releasing great tracks one after the other. Smile is their latest, coming from their second album, The Way It Used To Be, due for release in September.

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The eighth album from Big Hub George, a San Franciscan bluesman, is titled No Shortcuts. And Death Rattle of the Republic, the track we just heard, is the first single release from his new album. This is a man of many talents who, before making music his priority, was a criminal defense lawyer, a Middle East expert, and a law professor. The song's boppy beat belies an underlying dark critique of the state of US politics, obvious in the title Death Rattle of the Republic. The act taking us home tonight is Gold Coast country folk duo Paper Daisies. Warm and wistful are terms that have been used to describe their music from these two talented singers whose voices harmonise effortlessly. Thank you for tuning in to Blues Roots and Boots for this week, and I trust you're staying well over the season that abounds with coughs, cold and runny noses. Here is Paper Daisies with their latest, Bonnie, and until next time, don't forget to make a great day.

0: 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Coming next is the BBC News, followed by Good Morning Country.
1: BBC News with Govinda Gill. Health officials in Gaza say at least 12 people have been killed by Israeli strikes in the enclave on Tuesday. In one incident in Gaza City, six members of the same family were killed, reportedly burned to death. Israel said it was targeting a Hamas militant, but didn't provide evidence or comment on later incidents in which six died. There's been a wave of intensifying Israeli attacks across the Palestinian territory, despite an ongoing ceasefire. Earlier, the United Nations condemned the intensifying strikes, which it said had killed almost 60 Palestinians in a week. The UN human rights spokesperson, Tamim Al-Kitan, spoke at a press briefing in Geneva.
2: The killing of civilians in these attacks raises concerns of continuing violations of international humanitarian law, war crimes, and other possible atrocity crimes in Gaza. Under international humanitarian law, deliberately attacking civilians is a war crime.
1: The Iran-aligned Houthi movement in Yemen says six ships have turned around in the Red Sea since it announced a maritime blockade on Saudi Arabia. There's been no verification, but other outlets report that two laden tankers en route to Asia appear to be starting a costly diversion northwards via the Suez Canal. The Houthis' threats have heightened concerns about further disruption to global energy markets. Saudi Arabia has been increasing the amount of oil it exports via the Red Sea in response to Iran's closure of the Strait of Hormuz. Meanwhile, the US military says it's carried out another round of strikes aimed, as before, at degrading Tehran's ability to interfere with shipping. With the war with the United States continuing, President Trump, speaking in the Oval Office, claimed that Iran desperately wanted to meet.
3: I will tell you, they want to desperately meet. And until they're ready to meet in a meaningful way, we have no interest.
1: Canada's Prime Minister Mark Carney says he's spoken to President Trump and they've agreed to intensify negotiations as a trade row heats up. On Monday, Mr. Trump signed executive orders imposing 50% tariffs on a range of Canadian goods, from cement to hockey sticks. Our business correspondent Samira Hussein says the move is part of a concerted strategy by the White House.
4: There is this trilateral trade agreement between Canada, the United States, and Mexico called USMCA. That is currently being negotiated. And if you look at the trilateral agreement, you see that the United States and Mexico are much further along in their talks than Canada is with the United States. So this is a pressure tactic by the United States to try and get some concrete moves going on these trade talks.
1: This is the World News from the BBC. Italy's Prime Minister Giorgia Meloni has condemned violence which broke out during a protest about the death of a Moroccan man who was being restrained by police. But she has called for a thorough investigation of his death without prejudice or leniency for anyone. The UN says ongoing violence in Sudan's North Kordofan state is driving mass displacement and worsening the humanitarian crisis. The UN Humanitarian Office says at least 16 people were killed in an attack on a village near Al-Rahad on Monday, with many others injured and farms looted. It says conditions in the besieged city of El Obeid are rapidly worsening, with nearly 500,000 people facing emergency levels of acute food insecurity. Four Nigerian police officers have been arrested for allegedly demanding a bribe from the head of an anti-corruption agency without realising who he was. Musa Aliyu told the BBC he was stopped on a busy road in Abuja and forced to withdraw $38 from a cash machine. More than 9,000 people have signed an online petition in support of a Turkish governor who was dismissed after pictures of him in cycling tights spread across social media. The governor of Ardahan province, Mehmet Fateh Çekli, was removed by presidential decree on Friday. Here's our global affairs reporter, Joanna Keane.
5: An official reason for the governor's dismissal hasn't been given, but the trouble began when images of him in tight cycling gear sparked criticism and mockery. There was then a heated debate in Parliament, with an opposition politician calling for him to be dismissed. The online petition argues that Mr. Çiçekli has boosted cycling tourism and engaged young people in the sport, and he should remain in his post. As for the sacked governor, he said he was doing sport in sports clothes and would keep peddling.
1: BBC News.
6: This programme is brought to you courtesy of the Community Broadcasting Association of Australia.

And a very good morning to you. Yes, it is Wednesday morning. Here we go again. It's the middle of the week. And it's Good Morning Country coming to you from the bunker in Harrington on the mid-north coast of New South Wales. On this July 22nd day. Folks, what's on the agenda? Our CD giveaway this morning. Tammy Moxon. And an album entitled Fighting Chance. We'll play some tracks from that album after the 6:30 news, then we'll give you the chance to get your name into the draw to win that autographed copy of the album. At around 6:15 this morning, that's Eastern Standard Time, Book of the Week, out through Allen and Unwin, Outside the Wire. It was released officially yesterday. And Andy White's a former military man, an SAS dog handler, and a career man from an early age. And he's written a book entitled Outside the Wire, telling us about his times in the military, including serving in Afghanistan. Folks, the Rural Livestock Report will be along in just on 20 minutes. And as we do here at the bunker, we've got the jukebox locked and loaded with a great mix of country in this first hour. And the Far Gone Beauties will get us up and running as they do with a track from their album, A Load of Old Bollocks. A very good morning to you. Nice to have your company. Hope your day is looking like a beauty.

gentlemen. Looking around, there is nobody old enough to remember the days of rock and roll. You're too young. Rock and roll with songs like this one about a girl.

That's the music of Roland Storm, and of course Roland was a regular each year down at the Mildura Festival and entertained big crowds around the Mildura.

That's the music of Roland Storm, and of course Roland was a regular each year down at the Mildura Festival.

on the club circuit. Folks, rolling with the flow, rocking my life away with Hello Josephine in there, Mountain of Love, and Let the Little Girl Dance, Open the Bracket Up. We're heading to the Rural Livestock Report, folks. Following that, we'll continue with the music mix through to news and weather, but to take us to the news and weather, here's a little medley from Roland Storm's catalogue.

Welcome to your daily market update, powered by Auctions Plus, Australia's largest ag marketplace. I'm Jessie with today's report. In Forbes, numbers lifted this sale with agents yarding 1,410 head. Quality was similar to that of the previous weeks, with some good lines of well-bred feeder cattle penned along with the secondary types. The usual buyers were present and competing in a cheaper market. Yearling steers slipped 10 to 15 cents kilo. Those to feed received from 518 to 602 cents kilo. The heavyweights to processors selling from 490 to 558 cents kilo. The heifer portion also sold to 15 to 20 cents a kilo easier, with feeders paying from 480 to 540 cents kilo. The finished lines to processors sold from 480 to 520 cents kilo. Heavy steers and bullocks ranged in price from 440 to 546 cents kilo. Grown heifers sold from 390 to 488 cents a kilo. Cows were the exception to the cheaper trend, holding fairly steady. Heavy cows sold from 370 to 428 cents kilo. The best heavy bulls reached 445 cents kilo. Numbers lifted in Dubbo by 1,500 for a yarding of 14,160 lambs. It was also a pretty good quality yarding with some good runs of well-finished heavy weights along with a fair number of trade weights. Trade lambs were $10 to $15 cheaper, with the 20 to 24 kilo lambs selling from $220 to $296 to average between 1,140 cents and 1,200 cents a kilo carcass weight. Heavyweight lambs were $22 cheaper, with the 24 to 30 kilo lambs selling from $290 to $330 to average 1,080 cents a kilo carcass weight. Lambs over 30 kilos sold from $326 to $365 a head. A small pen of heavyweight new season lambs sold for $320 a head. Trade weight merino lambs were $12 cheaper, selling from $210 to $285 a head. Heavyweight merino lambs were firm to selling to $316 a head. Lambs to the restockers were close to firm, with the crossbreds and exotics selling from $112 to $258, while the lambs to the feeders were firm, selling to $300 a head. Hoggets sold to $296 a head. There were 4,400 mostly good quality mutton yarded, where most grades were $10 a head dearer. Merino ewes sold from $180 to $338, while crossbred ewes sold from $236 to $330 a head. Merino wethers sold from $220 to $325, while light merino wethers sold to the fatteners ranging from $166 to $182 a head. The most of the mutton ranged in price from 900 cents to 980 cents kilo carcass weight. That concludes today's market update, brought to you by Auctions Plus, dedicated to connecting ag.

0: very good morning to you. It's Walshy on the wireless, and yes, it is Wednesday morning, hump day. It is the 22nd of July. Now, folks, just in reference to our first artist there, Roland Storm, I'm well aware that there was a fair amount of rock and roll in there, but he was an artist that produced a great show. Country music was a huge part of it. And so with that in mind, I was just using music from his catalogue. In the meantime, we'll get back to a wonderful mix through to news and weather. A young man that used to slay them at Tamworth and the Parks Elvis Festival. But he also slayed them with his dulcet tones on the country circuit, as he still does today. That'll be coming up with Walshy on the wireless. Good morning.
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0: The music of Royden Donoghue.

Ah, yes, the voice of Roydon Donoghue, entertaining from his catalogue, It's Now or Never. Digging Up Bones, Thanks a Lot, Tight Fitting Jeans, and Lay Down Sally from his catalogue. If you're departing, thank you for your company. Please have a safe, enjoyable day. And I do hope you can join Heather Farrell tomorrow from Horsham from 5, and she'll give you a great mix of country. I'll be back here at the Bunker on Friday. Folks, we are heading to news and weather as the music mix continues from the catalogue of Mr. Roydon Donoghue.

0: A very good morning to you as you're waking around Australia on this Wednesday, the 22nd of July. I'm Kevin Walsh from the Bunker. Now, coming up this half hour, we've got our Book of the Week. And Andy White from WA will tell us all about his brand new release out through Allen & Unwin and released yesterday, entitled Outside the Wire. It's an interesting story here, folks, and a very good read. Part of Australia's history there at war with Afghanistan is the major look with the being a member of the Dog Squad and the SAS. Folks, we'll look at the weather around Australia firstly before we get back to the music mix from yesteryear as we continue today, Hump Day, with that music mix that's proving very, very popular. We'll continue with music from a bygone era.
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0: In Brisbane, partly cloudy, a possible shower, 23. Sydney, mostly sunny, 21. Canberra, minus 1 overnight, 15 the top. Morning frost, partly cloudy. Melbourne, cloudy, showers increasing, 16. And Hobart, partly cloudy, showers, 13. Adelaide, partly cloudy, showers, 15. And Perth, 18 and partly cloudy. Alice Springs, 22 and partly cloudy. Into Queensland, Cairns, partly cloudy, a shower or two, and 26. Now the remainder of Queensland is partly cloudy. Townsville, 27, Mackay, 23, Rockhampton, 26. Remember, all partly cloudy. Hervey Bay, 22, and Gander, 25. Into New South Wales, Armidale, morning frost, partly cloudy day, 16, Orange, 0 overnight, 13 the top, morning frost, partly cloudy day. Yass, partly cloudy, 14, Young, partly cloudy, 15. Cooma, minus 3 again this morning, or overnight, 14 the top, morning frost, partly cloudy day. Batemans Bay, mostly sunny, 21, and Bega, partly cloudy, 19, Griffith, partly cloudy, possible shower, 18. Into Victoria, Mildura, mostly sunny, 19. Swan Hill, morning fog, partly cloudy, 17. And Shepparton, morning fog, a shower or two, 15. Bansdale, shower or two, 18. Horsham, morning fog, shower or two, cloudy, 15. Warrnambool, cloudy showers, 13. Into South Australia and Port Mount Gambier, firstly, cloudy showers, possible early storm, 14. Port Pirie, partly cloudy, a shower or two, 17. And the same for Ceduna, partly cloudy, shower or two, 17. Into Tasmania, Nubina, cloudy showers, 13. Huonville, cloudy showers, 12. And Oatlands, partly cloudy showers, 11. In the Territory, Darwin, sunny and 31. Moving to WA, Albany, cloudy, a shower or two, 15. Bunbury, cloudy, 17. Horsham, Karratha, I beg your pardon, sunny, 29. And Newman, sunny, 24 there. Kununurra, sunny, 31. And Broome, sunny, 30. Here in Harrington and Taree on the mid-north coast, inland, morning fog, then sunny, and 22. Here at the beach, it'll just, as the sun rises, be a sunny day in 22. We don't get the fogs here at the beach. Folks, you're up to date with news, sport and weather. We're working our way through to the next bulletin. It'll be along in around about 22 minutes. The Book of the Week coming up also.
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1: Book of the Week time on Good Morning Country, and the Book of the Week this morning, it was released officially yesterday. It's out through Allen & Unwin, and our guest spent 29 years as a soldier and a non-commissioned officer. He first served in the British Army in the 1990s and early 2000s in Northern Ireland, Sierra Leone, and Iraq. He then moved to Australia and joined the Australian Army, then qualifying for the Australian SAS Regiment. He has deployed 15 times over his career and fought with the SAS over 2 years in Afghanistan, including as a dog handler, and he was recognised in the 2012 Australia Day Honours, and that list was for distinguished service in warlike operations and in action. And from WA, I am absolutely delighted to chat to the author, Andy White. Andy, good morning.
2: Morning, Kevin. How are you?
1: Very well. Mate, outside the wire, Andy, it's your first debut offering. Was this book done solely as therapy, or what were the reasons for putting it all on paper?
2: Yeah, that's a good question, Kevin. So I wrote Outside the Wire for three reasons. First, to help Australians better understand the political, military, strategic and operational context of our generation's war, how decisions at those levels shape our tactical reality on the ground. Second, to preserve an account grounded in evidence rather than rumour, selective leaks or public commentary. And thirdly, to ask a simple but very important question. If we expect soldiers to be accountable for their decisions in combat, why don't we demand the same standard from the political and military leaders who shape the war?
1: Andy, let's go back to the beginning, if you'll allow me.
2: And
1: you do have military history in the family, don't you?
2: I do, yeah. So I didn't quite realise until I started researching for the book, and I wanted to put a good part in there about my family history because it's very important. My great-great-grandfather, his family from Germany, but they moved to the UK. When World War One broke out, my great-grandfather Norman wanted to join the British Army and fight against his homeland. They wouldn't let him initially because of his Hun heritage, but eventually, just due to manpower shortages, they let him join. He was taken POW in Passchendaele. His sons and daughters joined the Army, the Navy, the Air Force, and served in a number of different capacities, with my uncle Les being shot down over Germany on the 25th, 26th of May, 1943, and with his crew, they were all killed in action. I went on to join the 1st Battalion Light Infantry, which my great-uncle served in, and funnily enough, was based at the same camp where my great-great-grandfather Norman was held POW in World War One. So again, I didn't realise it at the time, but in researching the book and speaking to family, it's really therapeutic to kind of read that and fill me with a great sense of pride.
1: You always had the desire to be a military person because the early photos, and I would like to at this point commend you for the inclusion of a great list of pictorial coverage, the photos that you've included.
2: Awesome.
1: You take us on a nice journey there, but it shows you as a young child with, you know, all dressed up in the greens, and even from a young age, I think at around 16, you had your destiny planned.
2: It was probably before that, to be honest, Kev. I joined the Army Cadets at 13, and I was a useless student at school. I was ADHD, which I didn't know till a lot later, but I just didn't take to school, didn't take to the way they taught. But cadets came to our village, and that was, you know, no looking back for me. So 13, I was in uniform. As soon as I could, with my parents' consent, I joined the army at 16, and I barely started puberty, yet I'm training alongside, you know, men who were starting to go bold. It was at the time where defence cuts stopped junior soldiers training, and they just lumped us in all together, so adults, kids, 6-month training, and I was in, I finished my training, I was actually in battalion at 60 years old, so even though I was in battalion, I still couldn't deploy for another 2 years because I wasn't 18, so you have to be 18 to deploy. So yeah, it was definitely written in the stars that I was going to join the army, and 29 years later, here we are.
1: Mate, moving to Australia and the decision to join up out here, but what made you want to get into the SAS?
2: I think it's like if you play football, you want to play at that top tier. As a young kid, it's no different being in the army. You want to serve at that top level. I've wanted to do that in the UK, and I attempted and passed the Special Forces selection in the UK. I did get to the end of training. I mean, it's all in the book. I won't bore you with the details, but I didn't actually serve in the regiment, even though passed the selection, did all the training. I'll leave that for the book to explain. But I moved to Australia, and I served at the School of Infantry, and I'd still not scratched that itch. It's something I'd always wanted to do, something I always aspired to achieve. And in 2008, I got my chance, and I served there until 2022, and I probably would still be serving there now if not for events explained in the book. It was definitely my calling to serve in the regiment, and extremely proud to have done so alongside some of Australia's finest soldiers.
1: Andy, 188 tried for the course, and at the time of being presented with your green berets, there was a lot less.
2: 14, yeah. It was an intense 18 months, but it was some of the best and most realistic training I've ever experienced. Even though there was 14, there was a couple of guys who didn't get through a particular course the first time. They did it the next year, and I think it was three guys came to the squadrons afterwards and served with distinction. So I think all up from the 188 that started selection, I think you're probably looking at about 16, 17 guys that got through. And that's, that's not, that happens every 18 months. That's the kind of breakdown you get from anyone who comes from selection. Roughly 200 people start, and you get under 20 join the squadrons. It's quite an intense process.
1: The book reveals, you reveal through the book, how men planned their missions, how they rapidly adjusted to changing conditions on the ground, operated alongside Uruzgan's warlords, and you also show how strategic and political decisions shaped the way the SASR alongside the 2nd Commando Regiment and the Special Operations Engineer Regiment, you fought in Australia's longest war. I'm imagining there would have been some powers to be trying to put a halt to this.
2: I think I surprised them, Kev, if I'm honest. It wasn't public knowledge until probably about 3 months ago. Army brand management did ask to review the book. I wasn't keen on letting them review the book simply because previous defence senior leaders have held the talking stick for the last 10 years, and we've been disempowered, and we haven't had a voice to tell our side of the story. So I wasn't keen on sharing that with brand management just for them to shut it down. I want to iterate something, though. Is very important. That's defence senior leadership now, under I think it's Rear Admiral Hammond and General Susan Coyle. They're completely different defence leaderships, so they're not involved. They don't carry this legacy. So when I talk about defence senior leadership, I'm talking about previous defence senior leaderships. They had their time to talk, and they've not in my opinion and many others, shared a good, accurate portrayal of the Special Air Service Regiment in Afghanistan. So it's about time we had a voice, and I hope I've done it. 3,408 people who served in the Special Operations Task Group justice by sharing a little part of our story. So they asked for the book. I said no. I think the publishers may have sent them one, but if you see in the reviews, I've done my due diligence. I've had Major General Cantwell, who was the commander of Joint Task Force 633 during the period of this book. He's given a review. Former Regimental Sergeant Major Wayne Weeks of the SASR. He was a Squadron Sergeant Major in Afghanistan. He's reviewed it. So as a squadron commander, and a Special Operations Task Group lawyer who served at the same time. So, I've asked them to run a critical eye over for anything I'm giving away and anything that's wrong. And anything they've come back with has been removed or changed. So I think I've done my due diligence. But I didn't want defence to have an input because it's about time. I think a little bit of balance has been, a little bit of balance is restored.
1: John Cantwell, AODSC, a Major
2: Correct, yeah.
1: General retired, said...
2: For anything I'm giving away and anything that's wrong. And anything they've come back with has been removed or changed. So I think I've done my due diligence. But I didn't want defence to have an input because it's about time. I think a little bit of balance has been... A little bit of balance is restored.

0: Vando, GSM, SASR, SQN commander retired, said, "A raw insight into the 21st century warfighting experience of the Australian SASR." So, mate, it really has been given the tick of approval and endorsement by those that really do count and those that should be listened to. And for that reason, it is a wonderful account. It would be remiss of me not to make mention in the final part of this review to mention that you were a very proud member of the dog squad with Stone. You and Stone team up?
1: excuse me. So it was, I made my mind up pretty soon on the 13th of August 2010 when we were ambushed and unfortunately Jason Brown was killed in action. I believed then, and I still believe now, that had we had a dog, they would have sniffed out those waiting in the ambush for us. So that was probably the driving force to become a dog handler. And I came back from that trip at the end of 2010, and Stone was back there waiting for me, and we teamed up pretty much straight away. And we were going back to Afghanistan in less than 6 months' time. So I was thrown straight into the deep end, training with some of Australia's best dog trainers, both from the Royal Australian Air Force and the SAS, to get ready for the next trip in 6 months' time. So it's probably one of the most intensive, time-intensive and emotionally investing jobs I did in the Army in 29 years, but is also one of the most rewarding. And, Stone, he took heaps of ammunition, guns, explosives off the battlefield. He caught heaps of insurgents, taking the decision whether to shoot people who were running potentially towards weapons or IEDs off of operators. So, by using the dogs, we could interdict these squirters. It was an experience. And, he passed away in 2017. We put him to sleep due to a cancer-related illness. But unfortunately, he got to come home, got to retire and live at home with family. Others weren't so lucky. I think we lost four or five dogs in Afghanistan, but they undoubtedly saved lives. And it comes back to the handlers who trained them before me, who taught me, and the guys from the RAF who taught us. So, yeah. Excellent capability. It's been handed back now to the 2nd Commando Regiment. It's world class, or it was a world class capability, and it saved Australian lives.
0: Well, Stone features with you on the front cover of Outside the Wire. It is a story of the front line in the SAS in Australia's war in Afghanistan. Andy, I could chat hour upon hour, but I don't have the time. I really do commend this book to our listeners. It is a valuable piece of Australian history and one that we should understand more and more. And proceeds from the book go to your charity. You co-founded Pillars for Pilgrims in Western Australia, didn't you?
1: Yeah, we did. So myself, Adam, who features throughout the book, and his sister Tess, we raise as charities and not-for-profit, so all the royalties.
0: There you go, folks. Book of the Week news up next.
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4: Good morning, I'm Laura Devoy. US President Donald Trump has threatened to strike Pickaxe Mountain, an underground facility located near Iran's uranium enrichment site. The nearby Natanz nuclear facility was one of those bombed by the US last year. American media, citing Israeli intelligence, is reporting Tehran has moved thousands of nuclear centrifuges into Pickaxe Mountain after the so-called 12-day war. Mr. Trump says strikes are coming.
5: We'll be heading

0: A very good morning to you. It is Wednesday morning, the 22nd of July. I'm Kevin Walsh, broadcasting from the bunker in Arrington. We're situated halfway between Taree and Port Macquarie on the mid-north coast. And thank you for your time this morning, whether you're listening through your local community radio station or you've used the Community Plus app in any part of the world. It's a delight to have you switched on. Folks, coming up, our CD giveaway, Tammy Moxon and her album Fighting Chance, an autographed copy. Hold the phones. We'll give you the cue to call at the appropriate time. But in the meantime, we'll look at the weather around Australia for this hump day.
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0: In Brisbane, partly cloudy, possible shower 23, Sydney mostly sunny 21, Canberra morning frost, partly cloudy day 15, Melbourne cloudy, showers increasing 16, Hobart 13 and partly cloudy with showers, and Adelaide partly cloudy, showers 15, Perth partly cloudy 18, and Alice Springs 22 and partly cloudy. Now into Queensland, Cairns partly cloudy with a shower or two, 26. The rest of Queensland is partly cloudy. Townsville, 27. Mackay, 23. Rockhampton, 26. Harvey Bay, 22. And Gander, 25. All partly cloudy. Into New South Wales, Armidale. Morning frost, partly cloudy day, 16. Orange, morning frost, partly cloudy day, 13. Yass, partly cloudy, 14. And 15 and partly cloudy, Young. In Cooma, after a cool start, minus 3, 14 the top. Morning frost, partly cloudy day, 14. Batemans Bay, mostly sunny, 21. And Bega, partly cloudy, 19. Griffith, a partly cloudy day, possible shower, 18. Into Victoria, Mildura, mostly sunny, 19. Swan Hill, morning fog, partly cloudy, 17. Shepparton, morning fog, shower or two expected, 15. Bansdale, shower or two, 18. Horsham, morning fog, shower or two, cloudy and 15. Warrnambool, cloudy, showers, 13. Into South Australia and Mount Gambier, cloudy, showers, possible early storm, 14. Port Pirie, partly cloudy, a shower or two, 17, and the same for Ceduna. Partly cloudy, a shower or two, 17. Into Tasmania, Nubina, cloudy, showers, 13. Huonville, cloudy, showers, 12. And Oatlands, partly cloudy, showers, 11. In the Territory, Darwin, sunny and 31. Moving to WA, Albany, cloudy, a shower or two, 15. Bunbury, cloudy, 17. Now, Karratha, firstly, sunny, 29. Newman, 24 and sunny. And Kununurra today, sunny, 31. Broome, sunny, 30. Meanwhile, here in Harrington and Taree, on the mid-north coast of New South Wales, morning fog off the coast, but then a sunny day, 22 the top. You're up to date with news, sport and weather. Album of the week, well, a CD giveaway this morning. Happy to report through August, we look like having an album of the week every week for the 4 weeks. So looking forward to that. But in the moment, I'll give you the cue to call after we feature some of the music from Tammy Moxon and her album Fighting Chance.
2: Morning, Romeo's Lonely Hearts Club. Good morning, Romeo's. Looking to be lucky in love?
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2: Oh, well, I'm sure we can help you, Ralph. 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
3: Vaccinated. Ooh. And temperament tested.
2: Oh, lovely.
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0: Our CD giveaway today is a new album for Tammy Moxon. That's Moxon, M-O-X-O-N. It's an autographed copy of Fighting Chance. We'll feature three of the tracks because of the length of the one selected, but we've got an album that's completely recorded, produced, and mixed by Shane Nicholson at the Soundhole Studio in New South Wales. It was mastered by Jeff McCormack at the Music Cellar on the Central Coast, and all instruments are played by Shane Nicholson except the drums, Josh Shuberth, and fiddle, Luke Moller. Bill Risby contributes on two tracks, on piano with What Am I to Do and Barfly Blues. We'll feature those three tracks and then give you the opportunity to win this album. Hold the phones, I'll give you the cue to call at the appropriate time. The title track is the opening track, Fighting Chance. We'll turn our attention to track 9, Sapphire Heart, and follow it up with track 4, What Am I to Do? Here's your music from your CD giveaway from Tammy Moxon.

That's our featured giveaway album, an autographed copy of Fighting Chance by Tommy Moxon. And the three tracks featured, we had the title track, Fighting Chance, Sapphire Heart, track 9, and track 4, What Am I to Do? We'll open up the phones. If you're departing, I'll leave you with Bev Branson and The Ranch to take us to news and weather. Have a safe day. I hope you enjoy Heather tomorrow, Thursday from Horsham. But in the meantime, 11 minutes to get your name in, or 10 minutes now to get your name into the draw. 0488 677 645. 0488 677 645. Give us a call. You could be the winner.

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2: Good morning, I'm Laura Devoy. New research shows the cost for people leaving domestic and family violence has risen by 71% since 2016. Anglicare Sydney looked at the immediate costs of leaving, including bond, moving truck rental and temporary accommodation, and the follow-on costs of rebuilding a household and establishing safety. It determined the total cost of leaving a violent home to be $7,017. A decade ago, it was just under $4,100. Anglicare is calling for stronger immediate financial supports for victim survivors. And if you or someone you know needs help, you can call the National Domestic Violence Hotline 1800 RESPECT on 1800 737 732. The US Defence Secretary says the war with Iran has cost the country nearly $38 billion. Pete Hegseth fronted the Senate Appropriations Committee overnight after the Trump administration requested an additional $88 billion to fund the war. He blamed the Biden administration for not properly funding the military. The Iran-aligned Houthi movement in Yemen says six ships have been turned around in the Red Sea since it announced a maritime blockade on Saudi Arabia. Here's the BBC's Joanna Keane.
3: Saudi Arabia has been greatly increasing the amount of oil it exports via the Red Sea in response to Iran's closure of the Strait of Hormuz. So the Houthis' threat to block Saudi ships has raised the prospect of more disruption to global energy markets. Saudi Arabia vowed to respond with firmness and strength, but reports have now emerged that two tankers en route to Asia appear to be starting a costly diversion northwards via the Suez Canal, adding weeks onto their journeys. Asked about the blockade threat, President Trump remains sanguine, saying the US would take care of the Houthis if it went ahead.
2: A proposed data centre near Darwin will progress to the next stage of planning with permission from the Northern Territory government. Beetaloo Digital has been granted an exclusive commitment over 185 kilometres of land, about 30 kilometres from Darwin. The company wants to build a computing infrastructure project for AI, cloud computing and large-scale data processing. The proposal also includes on-site gas-fired power generation. The NT government says as many as a dozen data centre developers are eyeing the region. New data reveals the number of healthcare workers being admitted to hospital due to assault has increased over the past decade. Lewis Donaldson has the details.
4: That's according to a new report by the Australian Institute of Health and Welfare. In 2015 to 2016, there was 49 assault-related hospitalisations. That figure jumped in the 2024 to 25 period to 126. It also found the hospitalisation rate for healthcare workers injured at work has remained steady in recent years, but reasons for hospitalisation has varied. The most common injuries in the past year were falls at 36%, assaults at 15%, and contact with objects such as knives, tools or machines at 13%.
2: Turning to sport, Matilda Holly McNamara has signed with English Super League club Everton. The 23-year-old moves from Melbourne City, where she's won the A-League Women's last two Golden Boot awards for the most goals in the season. She's linking up at Everton with her Australian teammate, Claire Wheeler. And in cricket, Phoebe Litchfield has helped the Sunrisers Leeds to a 7-wicket win over MI London in the 100. Litchfield scored 43 runs off 26 deliveries as the Sunrisers chased down a target of 108.
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6: 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I'm Jake, and the current time is 7:04. Here is the weather for the 22nd of July, Wednesday. Mostly sunny, the chance of morning fog, slight chance of a shower along the coastal fringe, near zero chance elsewhere. Light winds becoming west to northwesterly, 15 to 20 kilometers during the morning, then becoming light during the afternoon. Overnight temperatures are said to be falling between 5 and 10, with daylight temperatures reaching between 17 and 23 degrees. Coffs Harbour will be partly cloudy with a minimum of... Coffs Harbour will be partly cloudy with a maximum of 22 degrees. Foster, sunny, maximum of 22. Kempsey will be mostly sunny with a maximum of 23 degrees. Port Macquarie will be sunny with a maximum of 23 degrees. And Taree will be sunny with a maximum of 22 degrees. The Bar Report says it shall, winds will be coming from the north to northwesterly at 10 to 15 knots, tending north to northwesterly below 10 knots during the day. Seas are below 1 meter. Swell is east to northeasterly around 1 meter inshore, increasing to 1 to 1.5 meters offshore north of Port Macquarie. Local ocean bars such as Foster, Camden Haven, and Port Macquarie within this zone can experience shifting conditions, so be sure to check local wave dynamics and use caution when attempting these crossings. And remember, life jackets save lives.
7: Tammy Moxham and Fighting Chance, and it's autographed. 0488-677-645. 0488-677-645. We'll close off at the next news and weather, folks.

And if you live here, have you roamed wide and all over? From waterfalls, open plains, to escarpments, thick rainforest bush to magnificent sea waters.

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2: Good morning, I'm Laura Devoy. New research shows the cost for people leaving domestic and family violence has risen by 71% since 2016. Anglicare Sydney looked at the immediate costs of leaving, including bond, moving truck rental and temporary accommodation, and the follow-on costs of rebuilding a household and establishing safety. It determined the total cost of leaving a violent home to be $7,017. A decade ago, it was just under $4,100. Anglicare is calling for stronger immediate financial supports for victim survivors. And if you or someone you know needs help, you can call the National Domestic Violence Hotline 1800 RESPECT on 1800 737 732. The US Defence Secretary says the war with Iran has cost the country nearly $38 billion. Pete Hegseth fronted the Senate Appropriations Committee overnight after the Trump administration requested an additional $88 billion to fund the war. He blamed the Biden administration for not properly funding the military. The Iran-aligned Houthi movement in Yemen says six ships have been turned around in the Red Sea.

0: since it announced a maritime blockade on Saudi Arabia. Here's the BBC's Joanna Keane.
1: Saudi Arabia has been greatly increasing the amount of oil it exports via the Red Sea in response to Iran's closure of the Strait of Hormuz. So the Houthis' threat to block Saudi ships has raised the prospect of more disruption to global energy markets. Saudi Arabia vowed to respond with firmness and strength, but reports have now emerged that two tankers en route to Asia appear to be starting a costly diversion northwards via the Suez Canal, adding weeks onto their journeys. Asked about the blockade threat, President Trump remained sanguine, saying the US would take care of the Houthis if it went ahead.
0: A proposed data centre near Darwin will progress to the next stage of planning with permission from the Northern Territory government. Beetaloo Digital has been granted an exclusive commitment over 185 kilometres of land, about 30 kilometres from Darwin. The company wants to build a computing infrastructure project for AI, cloud computing and large-scale data processing. The proposal also includes on-site gas-fired power generation. The NT government says as many as a dozen data centre developers are eyeing the region. New data reveals the number of healthcare workers being admitted to hospital due to assault has increased over the past decade. Lewis Donaldson has the details.
2: That's according to a new report by the Australian Institute of Health and Welfare. In 2015 to 2016, there was 49 assault-related hospitalisations. That figure jumped in the 2024 to 25 period to 126. It also found the hospitalisation rate for healthcare workers injured at work has remained steady in recent years, but reasons for hospitalisation has varied. The most common injuries in the past year were falls at 36%, assaults at 15%, and contact with objects such as knives, tools or machines at 13%.
0: Turning to sport, Matilda Holly McNamara has signed with English Super League club Everton. The 23-year-old moves from Melbourne City, where she's won the A-League Women's last two Golden Boot awards for the most goals in the season. She's linking up at Everton with her Australian teammate, Claire Wheeler. And in cricket, Phoebe Litchfield has helped the Sunrisers Leeds to a 7-wicket win over MI London in the 100. Litchfield scored 43 runs off 26 deliveries as the Sunrisers chased down a target of 108.
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5: 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Here is the weather for Wednesday, the 22nd of July. Mostly sunny. The chance of morning fog. Slight chance of a shower along the coastal fringe. Near zero elsewhere. Near zero chance elsewhere. Light winds becoming west to northwesterly, 15 to 20 kilometers per hour during the morning, then becoming light during the afternoon. Overnight temperatures are said to be falling between 5 and 10 degrees, with daylight temperatures reaching 17 to 23 degrees. Coffs Harbour will be partly cloudy with a maximum of 22 degrees. Foster, sunny with a maximum of 22 degrees. Kempsey, mostly sunny with a maximum of 23 degrees. Port Macquarie will be sunny with a maximum of 23 degrees. And Taree will be sunny with a maximum of 22 degrees. The bar report from Smoky Cape to Seal Rocks, winds will be northerly 10 to 15 knots, becoming variable about 10 knots in the late afternoon. Seas will be around 1 meter. The swell will be east to northeasterly around 1 meter inshore. increasing 1 to 1.5 metres offshore north of Port Macquarie, and the weather would be mostly sunny. The bar itself is said to be changing conditions. Okay, so be careful out there.

0: 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The Salvation Army Bridge Program for Drug and Alcohol Rehabilitation. 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
7: G'day, this is Ben Ransom. 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

0: Oh, that's Ben Ransom from Early Days for Ben and Truck Stop Honey. And prior to that, a former number one, Let's Go Driving, Ben Ransom. These people are in the draw for our CD giveaway, Tammy Moxon's album, Fighting Chance. Now, number one and two are Dennis and Lynn from Gaynder. Cheryl Whalen and Sinead from Mundubbera are 3, 4 and 5 in Julian Robin, Cundletown, 6, 7 and 8. Shaley from Gaynder, 9. Chris and Janice Bombala, 10 and 11. Morris from Batemans Bay is 12. Dennis and Phyllis from Port Macquarie, 14 and 15. Reg from Alexandra, 16. Graham and Zoe from Horsham, 17 and 18. Barry and Cindy, Port Macquarie, 19-20. Tina Singleton, 21. Brad and Joy, Horsham, 22 and 3. And Barb from Campbelltown, 24. Dot from Orange, 25. Patricia, Michael, Max and Deb from Oatlands, 26 to 29. Kathy, Naomi, Geordie and Charlie from Crookwell, 30 to 33. Tommy, Bob and Vera from Bexley, 34, 5 and 6. And Neville and Mari from Armidale, 37 and 8. Robin, Rod, Kayla, Portia and Kyle from Horsham, 39 to 43. Daryl and Jody from Kybian, 44 and 5. Pete and Beryl from Binjor, 46, 7. Ken, Russell and Taisha, South Griffith, 48, 49 and 50. And Kayleen from Hastings is 51. Gary and Helen from Wagga Wagga, 52 and 3. Alan from Cootaralantra, 54. Red Carey, Scotty, Rick and Carol from Lightning Ridge, 55 to 59. Shirley, Karina and Michelle from Surfside, 60, 61 and 2. Mark from Maruya, 63. Leo from Gaynder, 64. And Beck and Lloyd from Kelso, 65 and 6. Gary and Michelle from Oatland, 67 and 8. And John, Phyllis and Jeanette from Rokeby, 69, 70, 71. Now Trevor, Heather and Ian, 72, 3 and 4 on this hump day. And Bert from Bombala, 75. Pete from Lake Eldon, 76. Helen and Bill from Warrnambool, 77, 8. John from Cathcart, 79. Matthew, Rodney and Christopher from Rokeby. The boys have got 80, 81 and 2. Neville, Barbara, Katrina, Aisha and Brendan from Gaynder, 83 to 87. Ray, Robin and Emma from Oatlands, 88, 89, 90. Margaret from Manildra, 91. Bernie and Nat from Warrnambool, 92 and 3. And Brian, Archie, Pam and Norm from Griffith, 94 to 97. Paul, Nathan and Stephanie from Gilgandra, 98, 99, 100. Andrew and Lisa from Horsham, 101, 102, and Donna Mavis Gaynder, 103, 4. Mary from Griffith, 105. Mick, Ann, Mia, and Sienna from Cooma, 106 through to 109. Phil from Holt's Flat, 110. John from Parks, 111. Graham from Canamble, 112. And Lee and Helen from Oatlands, 114, 15. Jennifer and Danny from Franklin, 116, 17. And Des and Wayne from Helensburg are the final numbers this morning, 118 and 119. Wow. Good luck to each and every one of you. And the winning number this morning is... number 61. 61. All right, where would that be? Back here, page 3, I think. Yep, there it is. Karina from Surfside. All right, well, that's the CD this morning. Tomorrow, Heather Farrell's your host out of Horsham, And she's got Chris Cummins, the truck driver. His album, Something I've Gotta Have. And this was a dream come true for Chris. He put 21 tracks on the album. We'll feature a couple of those, and Heather will give you the cue to call, and you could be the winner. I'll be back here at the bunker on Friday with another CD giveaway, and I'm happy to report next month, because next week, I'm pretty sure I can lock it in. I only got the CDs yesterday. We're about to have an album of the week next week, and every week through August into September. So that's pleasing. In the meantime, to get us to news and weather, Bob Corbett and Bill and Audrey, Bill Chambers and Audrey Orr will take us there.
1: Have you forgotten that we live in a lucky country?
0: And if you're leaving, have a safe, enjoyable day. Thanks for your coming.

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2: Good morning, I'm Laura Devoy. The United States has threatened to strike an underground facility believed to be at the centre of Iran's nuclear program. Pickaxe Mountain is located near the Natanz nuclear facility, which was one of those bombed by the US last year. American media, citing Israeli intelligence, is reporting Tehran moved thousands of nuclear centrifuges into Pickaxe Mountain after the so-called 12-day war. US President Donald Trump says strikes are coming.
3: We'll be hitting that area probably pretty soon. And there's not a thing they can do about it. You know, normally I wouldn't say that. If I thought they could do something about it, I would never say that. But we'll be hitting that area pretty soon and very heavily.
2: Voluntary assisted dying could soon be legal in every Australian jurisdiction. The Northern Territory government will today introduce its Rights of the Terminally Ill Bill to Parliament. The NT first put forward a bill in 1995, but 2 years later, the federal government passed legislation which removed the NT and the ACT's ability to legalise voluntary assisted dying. The ban was lifted in 2022. A specialist breast surgeon says early diagnosis through screening remains vital. National findings from a Global Women's Health Index shows Australia sits below the global average, with fewer than one in four women and girls aged 15 and over reporting being tested for cancer in the past year. The findings coincide with a new documentary portraying the human cost behind breast cancer diagnosis. Professor Bruce Mann from the University of Melbourne says breast cancer is increasingly being diagnosed in young women.
4: We did some work looking at women we had looked after in our service. What we found is those who had been undergoing screening required on average half the amount of treatment and were 75% less likely to die from breast cancer than those who had not been screened.
2: Gambling company Tabcorp Holdings Limited has paid more than $2.7 million in penalties after breaching spam and telemarketing laws. The Australian Communications and Media Authority found between February 2024 and June last year, Tabcorp made telemarketing calls to VIP customers without consent. There were 351 calls to numbers on the Do Not Call register. The company also admitted to sending emails and texts to customers who had unsubscribed from marketing. Health officials in the Democratic Republic of Congo say the Ebola outbreak is spreading further. A new affected health zone has been confirmed, bringing the total to 47. The BBC's Richard Kagoe reports.
5: A total of five provinces in Eastern Democratic Republic of Congo, where rebel violence is rampant, have now been affected by the Ebola outbreak. Insecurity has hampered the work of health teams in some of the worst hit areas. Officials say there are more than 2,400 confirmed cases, including 967 deaths. Ituri province accounts for more than 80% of infections and fatalities, followed by neighboring North Kivu. More than 700 patients are in hospital or isolation, while 469 have recovered and been discharged. Surveillance and contact tracing have been stepped up to contain the outbreak.
2: Turning to sport, West Tigers half Adam Dewey is free to play this weekend after successfully downgrading his careless high tackle charge at the NRL judiciary. He's been fined $1,000. Teammate Lauchie Fainu will miss three games, unsuccessful in his attempt to reduce his dangerous contact charge. South Sydney Rabbitohs forward David Fifita also failed to downgrade his dangerous contact charge. He'll miss two matches.
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10: 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Here is the weather for Wednesday, the 22nd of July. Mostly sunny. Patchy morning fog. Slight chance of a shower along the coastal fringe. near zero chance elsewhere. Light winds becoming west to northwesterly 15 to 20 kilometers per hour during the morning, then becoming light during the afternoon. Overnight temperatures are said to be falling between 5 and 10 degrees, with daylight temperatures reaching 17 to 23 degrees. Coffs Harbour will be partly cloudy, a maximum of 22. Foster, sunny, maximum of 22. Kempsey, mostly sunny, with a maximum of 23. Port Macquarie, sunny, maximum of 23. And Taree, sunny, maximum of 22. The Foster Bar Report reports that bar conditions are poor to fair, so use caution. The surf height is 1 to 2 feet. The swell is 1.5 feet. And wind is 5 knots northwest. The tide is currently is 0.5 meters. And the temperature is 20 degrees in the water and 11 degrees Celsius. Always remember to slip, slop, slap, and sip, and proceed with caution given that bar conditions are poor.
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17: A bar on the east side for wayfaring lonely girls. I took a table solo and I scanned the other world. I sat there drinking bourbon and trying to belong. When somebody at the bar yelled, let the waitress sing a song. Well, she pushed her change into her jeans and she set down a tray. She took that corner stage and everybody's breath away. 'Cause she sang like it was Sunday and we all got high for free. And bless her broken heart, laying right there on her sleeve. And I suppose I'll hear the angels sing like her someday.

That's my very good friend Becky Cole and Rainbows, Dreams and Butterflies. Before that, one of the very early tracks, it was around the era of Star Maker, Skipper Stone, and of course the very successful Waitress. Folks, we are heading to news and weather. I've got a track from Big Mel Code, and I'll follow it up with Bob Purtell, and a double from Bob Purtell, and we should get us through to the news and weather with those three tracks.

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1: National Radio News.
2: Good morning, I'm Laura Devoy. The United States has threatened to strike an underground facility believed to be at the centre of Iran's nuclear program. Pickaxe Mountain is located near the Natanz nuclear facility, which was one of those bombed by the US last year. American media, citing Israeli intelligence, is reporting Tehran moved thousands of nuclear centrifuges into Pickaxe Mountain after the so-called 12-day war. US President Donald Trump says strikes are coming.
3: We'll be hitting that area probably pretty soon. Yeah. And there's not a thing they can do about it. You know, normally I wouldn't say that. If I thought they could do something about it, I would never say that. But we'll be hitting that area pretty soon and very heavily.
2: Voluntary assisted dying could soon be legal in every Australian jurisdiction. The Northern Territory government will today introduce its Rights of the Terminally Ill Bill to Parliament. The NT first put forward a bill in 1995, but 2 years later, the federal government passed legislation which removed the NT and the ACT's ability to legalise voluntary assisted dying. The ban was lifted in 2022. A specialist breast surgeon says early diagnosis through screening remains vital. National findings from a Global Women's Health Index shows Australia sits below the global average, with fewer than one in four women and girls aged 15 and over reporting being tested for cancer in the past year. The findings coincide with a new documentary portraying the human cost behind breast cancer diagnosis. Professor Bruce Mann from the University of Melbourne says breast cancer is increasingly being diagnosed in young women.
4: We did some work looking at women we had looked after in our service,

0: What we found is those who had been undergoing screening required on average half the amount of treatment and were 75% less likely to die from breast cancer than those who had not been screened.
1: Gambling company Tabcorp Holdings Limited has paid more than $2.7 million in penalties after breaching spam and telemarketing laws. The Australian Communications and Media Authority found between February 2024 and June last year, Tabcorp made telemarketing calls to VIP customers without consent. There were 351 calls to numbers on the Do Not Call register. The company also admitted to sending emails and texts to customers who had unsubscribed from marketing. Health officials in the Democratic Republic of Congo say the Ebola outbreak is spreading further. A new affected health zone has been confirmed, bringing the total to 47. The BBC's Richard Kagoe reports.
2: A total of five provinces in Eastern Democratic Republic of Congo, where rebel violence is rampant, have now been affected by the Ebola outbreak. Insecurity has hampered the work of health teams in some of the worst hit areas. Officials say there are more than 2,400 confirmed cases, including 967 deaths. Ituri province accounts for more than 80% of infections and fatalities, followed by neighbouring North Kivu. More than 700 patients are in hospital or isolation, while 469 have recovered and been discharged. Surveillance and contact tracing have been stepped up to contain the outbreak.
1: Turning to sport, West Tigers half Adam Dewey is free to play this weekend after successfully downgrading his careless high tackle charge at the NRL judiciary. He's been fined $1,000. Teammate Lautu Fainu will miss three games, unsuccessful in his attempt to reduce his dangerous contact charge. South Sydney Rabbitohs forward David Fifita also failed to downgrade his dangerous contact charge. He'll miss two matches.
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5: 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It is 8:34 and you... Oh, wait. It is 8:34 and here is the weather for Wednesday, the 22nd of July, not the 21st. Mostly sunny. Chance of patchy fog. Slight chance of a shower along the coastal fringe. Near zero chances elsewhere. Light winds becoming west to northwesterly. 15 to 20 kilometers during the morning, then becoming light during the afternoon. Overnight temperatures are said to be falling between 5 and 10 degrees. With daylight temperatures reaching between 17 and 23 degrees. Coffs Harbour will be partly cloudy with a chance... will be partly cloudy with a maximum of 22 degrees. Foster will be sunny with a maximum of 22 degrees. Kempsey will be mostly sunny with a maximum of 23 degrees. Port Macquarie will be sunny with a maximum of 23 degrees as well. And Taree will be sunny with a maximum of 22 degrees.
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12: Hi, I'm Billy Higginson, and here's one of my tracks with Walshy on a Wednesday on Good Morning Country.

Oh, it's certainly been the weather, hasn't it? I hope if you've got a fire, you've got plenty of fire, wouldn't you? Been able to put a log or two on the fire and keep the home fires warm. That's Bill and Boyd out of New Zealand and Wellington, in fact. And I know that they had a huge hit with that one, and Santa Never Made It Into Darwin. But that's the featured one this morning. Prior to that, we had Bob Easter and a double play from Bob, My Hometown, My Old Hometown, and The Old Gidgee Tree. And Billy Higginson, who I actually got to meet over at the festival in Perth in WA, Boy Up Brook, when I went there. And Billy, very popular over there, still is, as a solo artist, as a duet, or in a band, Cassowary Coast. Folks, thanks for your company this morning. Earlier today, our CD giveaway, Tammy Moxon and Fighting Chance, an autographed copy. We had 119 entries, and number 61 was the winning number. That belonged to Karina from Surfside on the south coast of New South Wales. Tomorrow, Heather Farrell, your host from Horsham, and she'll have a copy of the 21-track, yes, 21-track album from Chris Cummins. And she'll feature a couple of tracks and then give you the cue to call, and you could be the winner. I'll be back here on Friday in the bunker, God willing, and we'll do it all again. Ah, wouldn't be a Good Morning Country with Walshy in the early days when I learned about this artist. I absolutely fell in love, and I know that plenty of out there do. Have a safe, enjoyable day, folks. I'm enjoying the sunshine. Hope you can too where you are. Here's Ollie Austin.

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0: 1 over MI London in the 100. Litchfield scored 43 runs off 26 deliveries as the Sunrisers chased down a target of 108.
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Well, good morning, Tyree. You're on 104.7 at the Park 2 Bob Community Volunteer Radio and AM Music with Craig in the chair for you this morning. We've got the weather to get out of the way. We've got the albums of the week. We've got the feature albums. We've got the hot lot. But to kick things off, we'll do this weather. So, okay, the weather for Wednesday, the 22nd of July, 2026. It's got mostly sunny with a chance of fog in the morning and a slight chance of showers along the coastal fringe, near zero chance elsewhere, and light winds becoming west to northwesterly, 15 to 20 kilometres an hour during the morning, then becoming light during the evening, light during the afternoon, I should say. And as for the temperatures around the place out in the coast there at Foster, we have got partly cloudy and a maximum of 20. Further up the coast here at Port Macquarie, we've got possible shower and a maximum of 20. And down in our little township of Tyree, we've got partly cloudy and a maximum of 20. Outside the studio, we're sitting on 12.7. And as for the fire danger around the place, the Greater Hunter is moderate, New England is moderate, the Northern Slopes is moderate. And that's about all I can tell you there. And for the sun protection today from 10 a.m. till 1:40 p.m, the UV index is predicted to reach a 4, which is on the moderate side of this scale. So that's the weather out of the way. So we're in some music. And kicking off with one of the albums of the week here, the Mississippi Shakedown, the name of the band, and the album's called The Cost of Living is Killing Me. Going to kick off with a track called A Hard Man is Good to Find. I'll come back around about 25 past, let you know what you've been listening to, get the raves out of the way and get back into some more music for the morning. So until then, this is the Mississippi Shakedown with a

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0: Hey, listen up. It's two Bob Raves.
1: Yeah, it's that time of the morning again. Just about time for the raves and that, but like, it's been a slow year. There hasn't been much to rave about lately, has there? But all I can tell you is the AM Music feature albums. And just on Monday, it was a fella called William Alexander with an album called Along the Boundary Line. Tuesday, it was Kimberly Kennedy. Kimberly Kennedy with an album called Things We Did on Earth. And today, I'm doing a band called The Jungle Giants with Experiencing the Feelings of Joy. And that is our feature album today by The Jungle Giants. And Thursday, it's Kim Yang with Turn on the Lights. And Friday, 8 Ball Atkins and Tanya Chaney with an album called Nightbirds. And other than that, we're over the page here. We've got our albums of the week. I'm kicking off the next half an hour with this one, Bullhorn, with an album called Lookout. And we've got Fiona Joy Hawkins, Desert of Crystal. And Orquesta or Cocaine with an album called America, and Mississippi Shakedown, which we heard a track off, a couple of tracks this morning. The cost of living is killing me. But after me, I'm in the chair until 11. 11 to 12, you got Chimes. And then 12 till 2, it is the Midday Magazine. I think it's Cheryl in the seat for that here this afternoon. And 2 till 3, you got the Filipino Hour. 3 to 4, we've got the Greek Hour. 4 to 5, it's the Alternative Circuit with Ari. 5 to 5.30, you've got The Wire. And from 5.30 through till 7 o'clock, it's Driving Home with Rochelle. And then from 7 till 9, Jasmine Taz with Mark. And 9 till 11, it is the Tiki Lounge. Right, that out of the way. Like I said, kick off with one of these albums of the week here. Band called Bullhorn. The album's called The Lookout, and the track I'm going to give you is a track called Wake Up to My Love. I'll come back around about 5-2 and let you know what you've been listening to. And put something on to take us up to the news and come back with our feature album. I'd come back with the weather and our feature album, which is The Jungle Giants, Experiencing the Feelings of Joy. Okay, next track is a track called Wake Up to My Love by Bullhorn. Enjoy. You're on 104.7 here at the park. That being 2 Bob Community Volunteer Radio.

Bison Blues Music Megastore are having a drum and cymbal clearance. Brands include Zildjian, Sabian, Pearl Export and Decade Maple, Tama Superstar, Yamaha, and more. Suitable for advanced players and beginners until stocks last. Lay-by is available. That's Bison Blues Music Megastore in Albert Street, Taree. 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

0: Well, okay, you're on 104.7 at the Park, T-Bob Community Volunteer Radio. We'll go over those tracks and I'll stick some, put something on and take us up the news. That last track was a fella called Carl S. Williams off his album Heartwood, and that track was Beelzebub. And before that, we had a track by a fella called Ben Leese. The Drugs did exactly what they said they'd do. And before that, Sam Buckley off his album Blue Ocean. Yeah, Blue Ocean, and that track was The Sun Is Shining. And prior to that, we started off with a track off Bullhorn, one of our albums of the week. And that track was Wake Up to My Love. And to take us up the news, I got a track here off this First Nations album again, First Sounds. The track's called Mission Girl. And that's by, I'm not sure if it's male or female, but the name is La Monet, so I'd say it might be female. And I'll be back after the news of the weather in our feature album for today, which is the Jungle Giants Experiencing Feelings of Joy. So track before the news is called Mission Girl. Enjoy. You're on 104.7 here at the Park, T-Bob Community Volunteer Radio.
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